0: synagogues, Jewish charity ambulances, and a Persian language media organization critical of Iran's government. No one's reported hurt in any of those fires. The bans make it easier to prosecute, with a potential life sentence for anyone committing violence on their behalf. Chris Foster, Fox News.
1: The operator of the Keystone Pipeline has agreed to pay a nearly $27 million penalty over a 2022 oil spill in Kansas. Canada-based South Bow would also spend about $40 million to prevent future accidents. The leak dumped nearly 13,000 barrels of heavy crude oil into a creek in Washington County, about 150 miles northwest of Kansas City. Sam Neill has died. Neill brought the character Dr. Alan Grant to life in the Jurassic Park franchise and also starred in the series Peaky Blinders, The Portable Door, The Piano, and The Hunt for Red October. His family says in a statement, "The loss was sudden and unexpected, but blessed by the fact that Sam remained cancer-free." The New Zealand actor announced in April he beat cancer after undergoing treatment for stage 3 lymphoma.
2: Fox's Monica DeLuca. I'm Lisa Lissara. This is Fox News.
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5: Lows dip down to about 66. Tonight, under clear skies, southerly winds, 8 to 15 miles per hour. Sunny skies again, tomorrow, 93. Lows around 65. Tomorrow night, clear skies. I'm meteorologist Jennifer Wojcicki from News Talk WJAG AM 780 and 105.9 FM. 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
5: Lows sit down to about 66 tonight under clear skies, southerly winds 8 to 15 miles per hour. Sunny skies again tomorrow, 93. Lows around 65 tomorrow night, clear skies. I'm meteorologist Jennifer Wojcicki for News Talk WJAG AM 780 and 105.9 FM. 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
6: It is the Jesse Kelly Show on a wonderful, wonderful Monday. Remember, you can email the show, jesse@jessekellyshow.com. So, wife and I got with some friends on Saturday night because Conor McGregor is the biggest star in UFC. I didn't say he was the best, but the most well-known guy by a mile in UFC. He was making some historic comeback at the age of 37, and everyone was hyped up about it. They say all the hotel rooms in Vegas were sold out in a packed house, and they paid him $30 million for the thing. So that tells you how the ratings were through the roof. You either watched it or heard about it. And it comes to the match. You know, there were a bunch of fights beforehand, but the Conor McGregor fight is obviously the last one, the grand finale. He comes out at 37 years old after 5 years off, throws a jumping kick, and blows out his knee. It was the biggest buzzkill in the world. Just comes out and blows out his knee right away. Ref has to step in, stop the fight. It's over. What, Chris? Chris said, was there even any contact between either of them? I can tell you exactly how the fight went. He comes out, no contact yet, attempts a big flying kick. Misses. It doesn't connect. Maybe it touched his hand or something like that. When he lands, the foot he lands on, that's the knee that blows out. He then attempts another. By the way, he falls down, of course. He gets up. Promptly attempts another kick that doesn't land and falls down again. The other fighter stands over him, almost half throws a punch or two, the way I remember it. But the other fighter, this good dude, Max Holloway is his name, he looks at the ref and said, dude, he's hurt. Stop the fight. He's hurt. You can't do anything. McGregor gets up again. Attempts to do something, leg gives out again, ref steps in. It was the biggest buzzkill, disappointing thing in the world. And there are all these conspiracy theories around it, but I need you to hear from me here because I have a little bit of

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5: Fox News, I'm John Saucier. The United States launching a fresh wave of military strikes against Iranian targets, escalating a conflict that again has closed off some key maritime corridors. President Trump declaring the United States will now act as the guardian of the Hormuz Strait, effectively ending immediate hopes for a peaceful resolution.
6: And then they broke up that deal immediately because they found out there was something in the deal they didn't like. And they're wired differently, and we're not going to put up with it. We are just going forward. We're attacking them tonight.
5: Global oil prices surging more than 9%. Today's markets reacted to renewed hostilities. After the sudden passing of 71-year-old South Carolina Senator Lindsey Graham, his colleague Senator Tommy Tuberville appeared on Fox Business to reflect on the late senator's legacy.
7: It's a sad day here in the Senate. It's been a sad day the last 2 days. You never know what's going to happen. Life is short.
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8: From the WJAG and Norfolk Daily News Newsroom, I'm Paul Hughes. On Friday night at 11.01 p.m., the 21st Century Road to Housing Act became law without the president's signature and without a veto. Under the Constitution, the bill had to sit for 10 days, excluding Sundays. Nebraska 1st District Congressman Mike Flood, the bill's main author in the House, said it's a huge step in making homes more affordable and increasing supply. He called it a rare win in Washington with a bipartisan compromise on an issue so important to so many.
9: Friday night, I traveled to Little Rock, Arkansas to join the full committee chairman, French Hill, at a press conference Saturday afternoon or Saturday morning, and we celebrated the passage of this landmark legislation. It's the first time in 36 years that Congress has passed groundbreaking landmark legislation aimed at housing affordability.
8: Flood added the new law changes rules that have been in existence since 1993. A Nebraska cosmetology school will close its remaining locations across the state later this month. The Lincoln Journal-Star reports Joseph's College of Cosmetology will shut down on Friday, July 31st, when L. Jane Nims, its owner and longtime president, retires. At that time, Joseph's campuses in Lincoln, Grand Island, Kearney, and Norfolk will also close.
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11: Lows sit down to about 66 tonight under clear skies, southerly winds 8 to 15 miles per hour. Sunny skies again tomorrow, 93. Lows around 65 tomorrow night, clear skies. I'm meteorologist Jennifer Wojcicki from News Talk WJAG AM 780 and 105.9 FM. 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
5: Another round. I'm Lee Silicera, Fox News. Renewed U.S. airstrikes against Iran are not easing up.
6: President Trump informed Congress last week that new military action against Iran has commenced following a brief ceasefire.
7: And we're hitting them very hard, and it'll continue, and we'll see what happens, but we're knocking out all of their offensive capability.
6: The president is also reimposing a naval blockade on Iran's ports. Still, he tells me a deal to end the conflict is possible.
7: Yeah, I think it goes by, sure. I do.
6: President Trump says the U.S. will take over the critical Strait of Hormuz and be compensated by countries relying on the narrow waterway.
5: Fox's Jared Halpern at the White House. The U.S. military says the number of dead in the Iran conflict has risen to 14 with the death of a Navy pilot in a helicopter crash earlier this month. The number of wounded now at 414. The Navy initially described the July 1st chopper crash in the Arabian Sea as an emergency landing. The Department of Homeland Security facing intense scrutiny after a man was shot and killed in Maine this morning.
8: Maine Independent Senator Angus King said he was told by Secretary of Homeland Security Mark Wayne Mullen the motorist shot and killed by an ICE agent was not the subject of a federal warrant being executed. The man killed is said to be a Colombian native who moved his car during a confrontation with agents that was deemed provocative.
5: Fox's Colonel Scott. Senator King says he was told the man was ordered to leave the U.S., but at least two advocacy groups say he was legally allowed to work in the U.S. President Trump has reduced the size of two national monuments in Utah. Bear's Ears and Grand Staircase Escalante National Monuments have ancient cliff dwellings and scenic dwellings, as well as coal and uranium deposits that state officials want made available for development. 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
5: The Trump administration vows to dismantle the International Criminal Court.
12: Secretary of State Marco Rubio says the International Criminal Court is waging a war against the U.S.
13: Not with bullets or missiles, but with statutes, compacts, and the force of so-called international law.
12: Announcing a campaign to disable the ICC's ability to operate, which includes travel bans and increased sanctions.
13: This administration will not sit by as the ICC and its allies seek to threaten our people. If they believe they can deprive us of our sovereignty, we will teach them the full meaning of American resolve.
12: The Trump administration has pushed back against the ICC trying to investigate the conduct of U.S. soldiers in Afghanistan and Israel's actions against Palestinians. Kristen Goodwin. Fox News.
5: A wealthy Southern California community is searching for answers after an alarming number of rare cancer cases strike children living there.
12: In Orange County's Ladera Ranch, at least six children are diagnosed with Ewing sarcoma, a rare disease that affects about 200 children nationwide each year. Families say the volume of chemicals being sprayed across the community has become impossible to ignore. They say their own investigation shows a connection involving the rampant use of pesticides. Researchers previously explored possible associations between pesticide exposure and certain childhood cancers, including Ewing sarcoma. But no direct causal relationship has been confirmed. Roxanne Evans, Fox News.
5: Health officials in Michigan say there are now more than 2,600 cases linked to an outbreak of cyclospora, an intestinal infection that often occurs through contaminated food or water, an increase of more than 1,000 cases since the last update on Friday. I'm Lisa Lacerra. This is Fox News.
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14: Lows dip down to about 66. Tonight, under clear skies, southerly winds, 8 to 15 miles per hour. Sunny skies again, tomorrow, 93. Lows around 65. Tomorrow night, clear skies. I'm meteorologist Jennifer Wojcicki for News Talk WJAG AM 780 and 105.9 FM. 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
2: Lows sit down to about 66 tonight under clear skies, southerly winds 8 to 15 miles per hour. Sunny skies again tomorrow, 93. Lows around 65 tomorrow night, clear skies. I'm meteorologist Jennifer Wojcicki for News Talk WJAG AM 780 and 105.9 FM. Currently 86.
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7: Lows sit down to about 66. Tonight, under clear skies, southerly winds, 8 to 15 miles per hour. Sunny skies again. Tomorrow, 93. Lows around 65. Tomorrow night, clear skies.
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0: I don't feel we're doing enough about it. I certainly don't feel, and I say this with all due respect to a number of members of Congress, I don't think we're doing enough about it in Congress. There are some congressmen, there are some groups of congressmen who are very focused on this, but again, we could lose the House in November, and we have got to act now. I think some of our departments have got to do more, quite frankly. But whatever is being done, it's not enough. I also want to condemn many of the local zoning boards in all our different states that are obviously not doing enough to prevent these mosques and these Sharia communities from popping up all over the place. It's outrageous. I want to condemn property owners who are selling their land to these entities and these organizations. I want to condemn them. They obviously don't give a damn about our country. Again, these are things that need to be challenged. And we're going to continue to challenge them here. The Democrat-embraced radical Muslim imam, and he's not the only one, our friends at Breitbart write, celebrates the death of Senator Lindsey Graham. May you live in eternity in ruins. And let me tell you something. This is going on all over the country, in mosques throughout the country. A Muslim leader in Dallas, Texas, whom Democrat Party leaders have embraced, is celebrating the death of Lindsey Graham. Rise, Align, Ignite, Reclaim, USA, Rare Foundation founder. This Rare, R-A-I-R, is fantastic. So is their founder, Amy Meck. On Sunday, she pointed out Imam Omar Suleiman posted about the senator's death hours after it was announced. Quote, this is an open celebration of an American senator's death by one of America's most dangerous imams who is allowed to operate in Texas with zero government pushback, she wrote. Adding he has defended convicted terrorists, called for a third intifada, and goes to Turkey to work with Muslim Brotherhood leaders who are banned from entering the United States. Even more disturbing is how the Democrat Party and so-called, she's very good, and so-called Red-Green Alliance continue. I wish we wouldn't use that phrase because people don't know what it means. It's the Marxist-Islamist Alliance. Continue to embrace and platform him. They even invited him to Congress to pray to Allah. They treat this jihadi trying to tear down America as a respected religious leader while he openly states the death of American elected officials and pushes to Islamicize the West, she said. The Democrats invited Suleiman in 2019 to deliver the invocation at the opening of the U.S. House of Representatives, as Breitbart reported at the time. How is this even possible, America? How is this guy even here? Why do we put up with this and the politicians that won't do a damn thing about it, local, state, and federal? 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
10: Fox News, I'm Ted Linder. The Pentagon launching fresh strikes against Iran today as President Trump also announced the U.S. is reinstating its blockade of Iranian ports in the Strait of Hormuz.
11: We're taking out all of their capability for anything having to do with the Strait, with the Hormuz Strait. And I think in the end, we will end up just controlling the whole thing.
10: Iran's foreign minister says his country has always been the guardian of the Strait. The driver killed by ICE officers in a Maine shooting Monday was apparently not the target of the warrant the officers were executing. Independent Senator Angus King is demanding answers.
12: Apparently there are no cameras involved. Body cameras were not on the agents.
10: King says he spoke with Homeland Security Secretary Mark Wayne Mullen, who claimed that the driver tried to ram ICE agents who were pursuing him. 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
14: Clear skies tonight with a low of 66. Southerly winds 5 to 10 miles per hour. Bright sunshine expected again tomorrow. Daytime highs approaching 93. Lows around 65. Tomorrow night, clear skies. I'm meteorologist Jennifer Wojcicki for News Talk WJAG AM 780 and 105.9 FM. 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
6: Guy Benson reacts to President Trump's Iran strategy.
7: I think the distinction between one of the forever wars that he campaigned against and this is not boots on the ground. This is not an invasion. And to his credit, I think, what's the old lefty slogan, give peace a chance? He did. He really did. And there was a lot of very optimistic sort of rainbow and butterflies, one might argue naive, talk about how this third rung of leadership is much more rational and we've turned a page and isn't that cool. We heard that from the vice president. And then this has been a hard dose of reality, once again, delivered by the regime itself, that this is what they do. They provoke, they lie, they escalate, they play games. And it sounds like President Trump has had it up to here with them. The peace chance has happened, and now it looks like the bombs are dropping again.
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8: Clear skies tonight with a low of 66. Southerly winds 5 to 10 miles per hour. Bright sunshine expected again tomorrow. Daytime highs approaching 93. Lows around 65. Tomorrow night, clear skies. I'm meteorologist Jennifer Wojcicki from News Talk WJAG AM 780 and 105.9 FM. 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
6: More strikes on Iran. I'm Ted Lindner, Fox News. The U.S. military conducting a new round of strikes on Iran Monday.
7: They're wired differently, and we're not going to put up with it. We are just going forward. We're attacking them tonight. We're taking out all of their capability for anything having to do with the strait, with the Hormuz Strait. And I think in the end, we will end up just controlling the whole thing.
6: News of the new strikes coming hours after the president said the U.S. was reinstating a blockade on Iran in the Strait of Hormuz.
8: The U.S. military has announced that blockade will now go into effect. And recall last week when the Trump administration revoked Iran's license to sell oil, many were wondering how would that be enforced. There's only one way, and that's with a return of the naval blockade, and that's what President Trump has ordered in addition to the airstrikes over the past week.
6: Fox's Lucas Tomlinson. President Trump hosting a Middle Eastern ally on Tuesday amid a widening conflict with Iran. Fox's Jared Halpern with more on that.
9: Iraq's Prime Minister Ali al-Zayed is making his first trip here since being sworn in May. Today's meeting with President Trump also comes ahead of the September 30th date ending the U.S.-led coalition's forces mission in Iraq. Writing an op-ed in the Washington Post this week, Iraq's leader says that date also marks a new phase of ambitious partnership with the U.S., adding this trip to Washington is intended to deepen economic opportunities for his country, especially in the oil and energy sectors. He also says Iraq can be a partner for regional security and stability, writing conflict and wars only widen the circle of those who suffer. At the White House, Jared Halpern, Fox News.
6: 12 states suing to block Paramount's takeover of Warner Brothers, discovering they're arguing in the lawsuit filed Monday that the $81 billion merger would extinguish competition in Hollywood and lead to fewer choices for consumers across the U.S. America's listening to Fox News.
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6: South Carolina Senator Lindsey Graham's sister, Darlene Graham Nardone, has been appointed by Governor Henry McMaster to serve as interim senator, finishing out her late brother's term. Nardone calling it a profound privilege to step into the role and continue her brother's service to the people of South Carolina.
15: I want to thank the governor for selecting me to serve the remainder of Lindsey's term. It is such an honor. Lindsey has always been there for me, and now I will be there for him.
6: Congress honoring longtime South Carolina Senator Lindsey Graham, who died on Saturday night after what his office called a brief and sudden illness. Senate Majority Leader John Thune remembering his colleague on the Senate floor.
17: There was no bigger believer in America's role in the world. He was confident that the United States could be a force for good, and he gave everything he had to ensuring that we would be.
6: Senator Lindsey Graham was 71 years old. And the Trump administration vowing to dismantle what it calls the International Criminal Court's threat to American sovereignty. Fox's Kristen Goodwin with more details on this.
18: Secretary of State Marco Rubio says the International Criminal Court is waging a war against the U.S.
19: Not with bullets or missiles, but with statutes, compacts, and the force of so-called international law.
18: Announcing a campaign to disable the ICC's ability to operate, which includes travel bans and increased sanctions.
19: This administration will not sit by as the ICC and its allies seek to threaten our people. If they believe they can deprive us of our sovereignty, we will teach them the full meaning of American resolve.
18: The Trump administration has pushed back against the ICC trying to investigate the conduct of U.S. soldiers in Afghanistan and Israel's actions against Palestinians. Kristen Goodwin. Fox News.
6: U.S. stocks closing lower on Monday, driven by a sharp sell-off in semiconductor and AI-related shares, coupled with that nearly 10% surge in oil prices. I'm Ted Lindner. This is Fox News.
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24: Clear skies overnight with lows around 66. Southerly winds 5 to 10 miles per hour. High temperatures reach up to 93. Tuesday, bright sunshine expected. Lows level off around 65 Tuesday night. I'm meteorologist Jennifer Wojcicki for News Talk WJAG AM 780 and 105.9 FM. Currently, it's 72 degrees.

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5: Another round. I'm Sue Guzman, Fox News. The United States conducting a third straight night of attacks against Iran.
6: The third consecutive night of U.S. strikes against Iran to stop them from attacking ships going through the Strait of Hormuz. U.S. forces successfully striking a submarine and ship maintenance facility in Iran, marking the first time American forces have employed sea drones in combat operations.
7: We're knocking out all of their offensive capability. And we're controlling the straits. We're putting the blockade back.
6: Trump also said the U.S. will be known as the guardian of the Hormuz Strait and that the U.S. will be reimbursed 20% on all cargo ships to cover the necessary cost of providing safety and security to this very volatile section of the world.
5: And the attacks have concluded, but President Trump has issued a warning saying the U.S. is prepared to hit Iran very hard, naming Pickaxe Mountain as a possible target. The number of American service members who have died in the Iran conflict is rising.
8: The U.S. military says the death of a Navy pilot in a helicopter crash earlier this month brings the number of dead in the Iran war to 14 service members. The Navy initially described the July 1st chopper crash in the Arabian Sea as an emergency landing. The remaining three sailors on that helicopter were rescued. A total of 414 service members have been wounded in the conflict, including a member of the Air Force added Monday. Lisa LaSera, Fox News.
5: And Republican South Carolina Governor Henry McMaster naming Graham's sister Darlene to fill out the rest of her
9: Lindsey
5: brother's
9: Graham
5: term.
9: Recognizes the seriousness of his work, but also the value of humor and a lighthearted spirit. Lindsey Graham understood the hopes, dreams, and needs of his state and delivered.
5: Special election will be held to fill the Senate seat. 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
5: Protesters gathering near the scene in southern Maine where a 26-year-old man was reportedly shot and killed by an ICE officer after trying to use his vehicle as a weapon against ICE agents. We have more from Fox's Marianne Rafferty.
17: Demonstrators were met by a small group of pro-ICE counter-protesters. Things got pretty heated before local police stepped in to settle the situation down. The anti-ICE group demanding answers. Maine Senator Angus King saying DHS Secretary Mark Wayne Mullen told him the person killed was not the target of the ICE operation. ICE did not directly confirm that, but a spokesperson did tell Fox agents were attempting a vehicle stop of a suspected illegal alien when the vehicle attempted to flee the scene, and fearing for public safety, an officer discharged his weapon. The driver of the vehicle was struck. He passed away from his injuries.
5: Democratic leader Hakeem Jeffries reacting.
18: That ICE enforcement in this country would target the worst of the worst, but instead, billions of taxpayer dollars are being used by ICE to brutalize and kill American citizens.
5: The Maine Attorney General's office says the agent involved has been placed on leave. President Trump holding a showcase outside the White House for next month's Freedom 250 Grand Prix.
19: An awesome display of American patriotism and raw horsepower and ingenuity. You're going to see cars at the level that they've never been at before.
5: And the race comes after the president held a UFC fight at the White House in honor of the country's 250th anniversary. And 12 states have filed a lawsuit challenging Paramount's takeover of Warner Brothers Discovery, saying that the plan would actually threaten jobs across the industry. The Justice Department signed off on that merger just last month. I'm Sue Guzman. This is Fox News.
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21: Clear skies overnight with lows around 66. Southerly winds 5 to 10 miles per hour. High temperatures reach up to 93. Tuesday, bright sunshine expected. Lows level off around 65 Tuesday night. I'm meteorologist Jennifer Wojcicki for News Talk WJHE AM 780 and 105.9 FM. Currently 72.

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7: Hitting Iran again. I'm Ted Lindner, Fox News. The U.S. military conducting a new round of strikes on Iran Monday.
8: They're wired differently, and we're not going to put up with it. We are just going forward. We're attacking them tonight. We're taking out all of their capability for anything having to do with the strait, with the Hormuz Strait. And I think in the end, we will end up discontrolling the whole thing.
7: President Trump talking about it hours after he said the U.S. was reinstating a blockade on Iran in the Strait of Hormuz. Fox's Lucas Tomlinson has more.
9: The U.S. military has announced that blockade will now go into effect. And recall last week when the Trump administration revoked Iran's license to sell oil, many were wondering how would that be enforced. There's only one way, and that's with a return of the naval blockade, and that's what President Trump has ordered in addition to the airstrikes over the past week.
7: Meantime, President Trump is set to host a Middle Eastern ally today amid a widening conflict with Iran.
10: Iraq's Prime Minister Ali al-Zayed is making his first trip here since being sworn in May. Today's meeting with President Trump also comes ahead of the September 30th date ending the U.S.-led coalition's forces mission in Iraq. Writing an op-ed in the Washington Post this week, Iraq's leader says that date also marks a new phase of ambitious partnership with the U.S., adding this trip to Washington is intended to deepen economic opportunities for his country, especially in the oil and energy sectors. He also says Iraq can be a partner for regional security and stability, writing conflict and wars only widen the circle of those who suffer. At the White House, Jared Halpern, Fox News.
7: And a 3-year-old boy died after sneaking into a neighbor's car during a hot day in Louisiana. The toddler, unable to get out, was stuck inside the car as temperatures soared to 93 degrees. The medical examiner estimates he was in the car for about 50 minutes. The investigation continues. 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
7: South Carolina Senator Lindsey Graham's sister, Darlene Graham-Nordone, has been appointed by Governor Henry McMaster to serve as interim senator, finishing out her late brother's term. Nordone calling it a profound privilege to step into the role and continue her brother's service to the people of South Carolina.
18: I want to thank the governor for selecting me to serve the remainder of Lindsey's term. It is such an honor. Lindsey has always been there for me, and now I will be there for him.
7: Congress honoring the longtime South Carolina Senator Graham, who died on Saturday night after what his office called a brief and sudden illness. Senate Majority Leader John Thune remembering his colleague on the Senate floor.
19: There was no bigger believer in America's role in the world. He was confident that the United States could be a force for good, and he gave everything he had to ensuring that we would be.
7: Senator Lindsey Graham was 71 years old. And the Trump administration vowing to dismantle what it calls the International Criminal Court's threat to American sovereignty. Fox's Kristen Goodwin with more details on this.
20: Secretary of State Marco Rubio says the International Criminal Court is waging a war against the U.S.
21: Not with bullets or missiles, but with statutes, and compacts, and the force of so-called international law.
20: Announcing a campaign to disable the ICC's ability to operate, which includes travel bans and increased sanctions.
21: This administration will not sit by as the ICC and its allies seek to threaten our people. If they believe they can deprive us of our sovereignty, we will teach them the full meaning of American resolve.
20: The Trump administration has pushed back against the ICC trying to investigate the conduct of U.S. soldiers in Afghanistan and Israel's actions against Palestinians. Kristen Goodwin, Fox News.
7: And I'm Ted Lindner. This is Fox News.
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24: Clear skies overnight with lows around 66. Southerly winds 5 to 10 miles per hour. High temperatures reach up to 93. Tuesday, bright sunshine expected. Lows level off around 65 Tuesday night. I'm meteorologist Jennifer Wojcicki for News Talk WJAG AM 780 and 105.9 FM. Right now, it's 66 degrees.

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2: Another round of attacks. I'm Sue Guzman, Fox News. The U.S. conducting a third straight night of attacks against Iran.
3: This is the third consecutive night of U.S. strikes against Iran to stop them from attacking ships going through the Strait of Hormuz. U.S. forces successfully striking a submarine and ship maintenance facility in Iran, marking the first time American forces have employed sea drones in combat operations.
4: We're knocking out all of their offensive capability, and we're controlling the straits. We're putting the blockade back.
3: Trump also said the U.S. will be known as the guardian of the Hormuz Strait and that the U.S. will be reimbursed 20% on all cargo ships to cover the necessary cost of providing safety and security to this very volatile section of the world.
2: Fox's Christina Cullen. The attacks have concluded, but President Trump issued a warning saying the U.S. is prepared to hit Iran very hard the next time around. And also, Kevin Warsh will make his first appearance before Congress today. He's the official Federal Reserve Chairman to discuss the Fed's semiannual monetary policy report.
5: Kevin Warsh will testify about the semiannual monetary policy report today before the House Financial Services Committee. The report itself was submitted to Congress last week, and it promises to deliver on price stability. Warsh said this at a recent European Central Bank meeting in Portugal.
6: If there were people in households or the business sector and the financial markets who thought that this central bank was going to be comfortable with an inflation objective above 2%, well, I guess they'd be disappointed.
5: The report finds labor productivity growth is strong, GDP grew at a moderate pace, household consumption increased very modestly, and the housing market is stagnant. Jessica Rosenthal, Fox News.
2: State Department issuing an urgent warning for people considering traveling to St. Lucia. The advisory warning, violent crime can occur anywhere on the island. 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
0: 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Just click listen, then swipe right and hear the latest news updates on your time. 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
2: The sister of the late South Carolina Senator Lindsey Graham, Darlene Graham Nordone, has been appointed by Governor Henry McMaster to serve as interim senator, finishing her brother's term.
10: She will fill out the remainder of her brother's term in the Senate, of course, following his sudden death over the weekend.
11: Lindsey has always been there for me, and now I will be there for him.
10: President Trump threw his support behind Darlene, saying her appointment would be a fabulous tribute to her late brother. That work will continue until the end of Graham's term, which of course means we should all keep an eye on August, because that's when a separate special GOP primary will take place to determine who gets on the November ballot to compete for a full six-year term.
2: Fox's Kevin Cork reporting. Protesters gathering near the scene in southern Maine, where a 26-year-old man was reportedly shot and killed by an ICE officer after trying to use his vehicle as a weapon. More from Fox's Marianne Rafferty.
12: Anti-ICE demonstrators were met by a small group of pro-ICE counter-protesters. Things got pretty heated before local police stepped in to settle the situation down. The anti-ICE group demanding answers. Maine Senator Angus King saying DHS Secretary Mark Wayne Mullen told him the person killed was not the target of the ICE operation. ICE did not directly confirm that, but a spokesperson did tell Fox agents were attempting a vehicle stop of a suspected illegal alien when the vehicle attempted to flee the scene, and fearing for public safety, an officer discharged his weapon. The driver of the vehicle was struck. He passed away from his injuries.
2: Maine Attorney General's office says the agent involved has been placed on leave. And days of storms expected to dump heavy rain over millions of people across parts of the South Gulf Coast and Texas through Friday. This threat includes vulnerable areas along the Guadalupe River in Texas Hill Country. It's where flooding last July 4th killed 135 people. I'm Sue Guzman. This is Fox News.
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15: Lows level off around 64 overnight under clear skies. Winds out of the south, 5 to 10 miles per hour. Bright sunshine Tuesday. Daytime highs approaching 92. Lows around 66 Tuesday night. I'm meteorologist Jennifer Wojcicki for News Talk at WJAG AM 780 and 105.9 FM. Right now, it's 66 degrees.

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10: Before I was adopted, I felt like nobody wanted me. 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
11: At a certain age, they don't want you. 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Even if I wanted to be adopted, who would adopt a 17-year-old?
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5: Now, WJAG Skywatch weather from Weatherology.
6: Clear skies overnight with a low of 66. Winds out of the south, 5 to 10 miles per hour. Ample sunshine expected Tuesday. Highs level off around 92. Lows sit down to about 66. Tuesday night, clear skies. I'm meteorologist Jennifer Wojcicki for News Talk WJAG AM 780 and 105.9 FM. Right now, it's 70 degrees.
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6: Good morning. It's Tuesday, July 14th, 2026. I'm Ted Lindner. This is the Fox News Rundown. President Trump hosting a Middle Eastern ally today amid a widening conflict with Iran. Fox's Jared Halpern has more from the White House.
7: Iraq's Prime Minister Ali al-Zayed is making his first trip here since being sworn in May. Today's meeting with President Trump also comes ahead of the September 30th date ending the U.S.-led coalition's forces mission in Iraq. Writing an op-ed in the Washington Post this week, Iraq's leader says that date also marks a new phase of ambitious partnership with the U.S.
6: Following his passing on Saturday, South Carolina Senator Lindsey Graham's sister, Darlene Graham Nordone, has been appointed by Governor Henry McMaster to serve as interim senator, finishing out her brother's term.
8: She will fill out the remainder of her brother's term in the Senate, of course, following his sudden death over the weekend.
9: Lindsey has always been there for me, and now I will be there for him.
8: President Trump threw his support behind Darlene, saying her appointment would be a fabulous tribute to her late brother.
6: That's Fox's Kevin Cork. I'm Ted Lindner on the Fox News Rundown.
5: This is the Fox News Rundown.

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4: 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FMC Technical Service Manager Madison Wozniak says one of the best ways to control tar spot is selecting multiple modes of action.
5: The more modes of action, the better, and that's for a multitude of reasons, one being good resistance management, but also increasing our spectrum of control.
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5: You don't necessarily have to spray right at VTR1. 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Something like Adastrio, we've seen that unique combination of active ingredients provides a very strong level of broad spectrum control.
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0: president of agronomy at Star of the West Milling Company, Keith Martis, tells Brownfield. Tracking sustainability efforts has created an opportunity for farmers to increase the value of their wheat.
1: Years ago, wheat was sort of growing just as a crop for straw, an opportunity to tile the land during the summer months when the soil's in good condition to be tiled. And it's kind of a secondary crop, and we've had a lot of emphasis over the years of making a intense management crop where we're going to get higher yields or the highest yields possible. And along with that, because we have the highest yields and based upon the nutrient use, we're getting better efficiency use out of our nutrients, which gives us good, I'm going to use the term sustainability, carbon scores, regenerative ag scores, those type of things that at least on a carbon footprint level, it makes our wheat more feasible, I guess, you know, to meet some of those qualifications that some of the food companies are asking us for. So it's a continuous process, right, of identifying products and services and application methods to enhance yield.
0: He says their sustainable tracking of agronomic resources program this year will include a higher efficiency phosphorus product.
1: The whole issue with the Iranian crisis has really put a hamper on fertilizer supply, and thus it has increased fertilizer prices extensively. This product that we are selling is manufactured and made in the United States, so supply is relatively good. But again, it's because of the raw ingredients, it goes up in price as well, too, as with the other fertilizers. But can use 30 to 40% less of the product when you calculate it out by less usage, more efficiency to feed the crop. It actually turns out to be very, very competitive with standard programs. And on average, people that are participating in our site-specific soil sampling program, we're sampling on average about every 2 to 2.5 acres. And then we're applying nutrients based upon that soil test results, based upon what the crop requirements are. We're hoping to use less fertilizer, so we're not contaminating the environment. We're saving the grower money. And if we're putting the fertilizer where it needs to be put most, we're hoping that the grower obtain better yields by, I always like to use the term, by making the sweet spot sweeter.
0: The STAR program is supported by USDA's Advancing Markets for Producers grant and also extends to dry beans and food-grade soybeans. I'm Nicole Heslop with Brownfield.
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3: Clear skies overnight with a low of 66. Winds out of the south, 5 to 10 miles per hour. Ample sunshine expected Tuesday. Highs level off around 92. Lows sit down to about 66 Tuesday night, clear skies. I'm meteorologist Jennifer Wojcicki for News Talk WJAG AM 780 and 105.9 FM. Right now, it's 70 degrees.
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4: I'm Maria Bartiromo, and this is the Fox Business Report. The major averages kicking off the new trading week lower on escalating Iran tensions. The tech-heavy Nasdaq leading the declines as chip stocks stumble as AI worries return. The price of oil jumped, driving inflation fears. The Dow down 138 points. The Nasdaq lower by 408. S&P 500 down 60. Earnings season kicks off today with Bank of America, Citigroup, Goldman Sachs, J.P. Morgan Chase, and Wells Fargo reporting quarterly results. Scott Ladner, Chief Investment Officer at Horizon Investments, says earnings are the most important thing right now.
5: Really what we're going to be interested in seeing is, like, what are these big banks saying about how the consumer is starting to behave or continue to behave, frankly. We think they'll continue to show a pretty strong footprint.
4: Also, key inflation data comes this morning with the release of the Consumer Price Index for June. That's your Fox Business Report. I'm Hillary Barsky, invested in you.

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15: News. I'm Sue Guzman. For the third consecutive night, the U.S. launching another round of attacks against Iran. U.S. also resuming a naval blockade of Iranian ports, declaring itself the guardian of the Hormuz Strait. Congressman Pat Fallon with reaction.
16: You cannot trust the IRGC. They're incredibly bad at governing, and they're very good at tyranny and chaos and murder and mayhem.
15: President Trump also announcing the U.S. will impose a 20% security fee on cargo transiting the waterway. The driver killed by ICE officers in Maine in a shooting Monday was not the target of the warrant the officers were executing. Independent Senator Angus King demanding
17: apparently
15: answers.
17: There are no cameras involved. Body cameras were not on the agents.
15: Homeland Security Secretary Mark Wayne Mullen says the driver tried to ram ICE agents pursuing him. 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

0: House will be able to go through.
1: Trump also suggested the U.S. will charge ships for passage, what the administration has demanded Iran not do.
2: 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South Carolina gets a new senator with a familiar name, Darlene Graham Nordone, officially assuming her late brother's seat.
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4: 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Gernal Scott, Fox News.
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6: High temperatures reach up to 92
7: today.
6: Under clear skies, winds out of the south, 5 to 10 miles per hour. Clear skies tonight, lows around 66. Highs around 93 tomorrow. Sunny skies. Clear skies and dry Thursday and Friday. Mid-90s Thursday, upper 90s by Friday. I'm meteorologist Paul Trombley for News Talk WJAG AM 780 and 105.9 FM. Right now, it's 66 degrees.

0: It's 5 till. A beloved actor who became famous for his roles in The Omen and Jurassic Park has passed away. Entertainment reporter Kevin Carr has details on the passing of Sam Neill.
1: Versatile actor Sam Neill died on Monday at the age of 78. Born in Ireland in 1947 and raised in New Zealand, Neill was best known for playing paleontologist Alan Grant in Steven Spielberg's Jurassic Park.
2: Dinosaurs and man, two species separated by 65 million years of evolution, just been suddenly thrown back into the mix together. How can we possibly have the slightest idea what to expect?
1: He got his start in New Zealand cinema, starring in Sleeping Dogs and My Brilliant Career in the 1970s. In 1981, he landed his first international lead as the Antichrist Damien Thorne in the third Omen film.
3: The one true God who was cast out from heaven, but is alive in me.
1: Neill wasn't afraid of genre films, dabbling in horror movies with 1997's Event Horizon and John Carpenter's 1995 film In the Mouth of Madness. And in 1986, he even screen tested to replace Roger Moore as James Bond.
4: My friends call me Tanya.
2: My friends call me Bond. James Bond.
1: Neill also starred in art films with a standout role in Jane Campion's 1993 film, The Piano.
5: I heard a voice there in my head. I watched the lips. I didn't make the words better.
1: In 2023, Neill announced he had blood cancer and had been getting chemo for a year. His family said he was cancer-free at the time of his death, which they described as sudden and unexpected. I'm Kevin Carr.
0: A new poll in America shows a majority of parents now support banning social media for kids under the age of 16. Correspondent Karen Shamas reports the head of the European Commission at the EU is weighing age restrictions for children using social media, which follows moves by Australia and Malaysia to ban social media usage for kids.
6: A top European Union official is calling for limits on children using social media. Speaking in Brussels on Monday, European Commission President Ursula von der Leyen expressed concerns about social media's impact on young brains.
7: Just if we don't give our children keys to the car before they have their license, or we do not let them buy alcohol until they are legally allowed, we need to set the age at which the children can legally access social media.
6: Von der Leyen suggested phased access for different age ranges. A special EU panel recommended on Monday restricting access for kids under 13 until tech companies prove their platforms are safe. The panel's report emphasizes that the burden of proof for safety should be on social media platforms. It suggests other possible restrictions for children over 13. I'm Karen Shama.
0: America in the Morning for Tuesday, July 14th, 2026 is produced by Jeff McKay. I'm Clayton Neville in for John Trout, and this is Westwood One.
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12: The U.S. and Iran keep going on the attack.
13: I'm Dave Anthony, Fox News.
14: We're taking out all of their capability for
13: anything having to do with the strait, with the Hormuz Strait.
12: Well, the third straight day of American strikes.
14: The United States Military Central Command says targets included Iranian coastal surveillance sites, plus drone and missile systems. President Trump says he's reinstating a blockade of Iranian ports, and he appears to be overturning years of American policy on freedom of navigation, announcing a 20% tax on all ships using the waterway.
12: Fox's Jonathan Savage. Iran's foreign minister responded, saying his country's the guardian of the strait as Iran keeps up the attacks.
15: The United Arab Emirates reported that two ships were hit overnight. And just a few hours ago, the United Kingdom Maritime Trade Association reported that another ship was hit just off the coast of Lima, Oman. This was a ship following the southern route through the strait established by Oman in defiance of the Iranian route to the north. Yesterday, a Cyprus-flagged container ship was hit.
12: Fox's Mike Tobin in Tel Aviv. Oil prices keep rising back up, more than 3% WTI, almost $81 a barrel. In Maine, there are anti-ICE protests over another deadly shooting.
16: Immigration rights groups are identifying the man as a father and Colombian native who was here on a work visa. DHS says yesterday morning agents were monitoring an address of someone who was ordered to be removed from the country. Later, an illegal migrant left the home in a car, but when they tried to stop the car, the agency says, quote, the vehicle attempted to flee the scene and fearing for public safety, an officer discharged his weapon.
12: Fox's Nate Foy. Maine Senator Angus King says the driver killed was not the immigrant targeted for removal. Lindsey Graham's sister Darlene will be sworn in as a senator today after South Carolina's governor appointed her to replace her Republican brother who died suddenly Saturday.
17: Lindsey has always been there for me, and now I will be there for him.
12: America's listening to Fox News.
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23: From the WJAG and Norfolk Daily News Newsroom, I'm Paul Hughes. Many of his pundits have insisted that Dan Osborne, the independent candidate for the Nebraska U.S. Senate seat currently held by Pete Ricketts, is a Democrat and would caucus with Democrats if elected. Osborne told Newstalk WJAG, that simply is not true.
24: I've never believed that I should accept one set of values, policy, principles, and reject a whole other set just to be a part of the party. I tend to believe in George Washington, the very first independent, that warned us of the two factions and the two parties. And I think right now we're stuck in a two-party doom loop.
23: Osborne said he believes in a government by and for the people, but, quote, right now it's a government for the parties, the corporations, and the 1%. Governor Jim Pillen, in accordance with an order from President Donald Trump, has announced that all U.S. and Nebraska flags are to be flown at half-staff to honor U.S. Senator Lindsey Graham of South Carolina, who died on Saturday at the age of 71. Flags are to be flown at half-staff until 6 p.m. on Saturday, July 18th. That's news from the WJAG and Norfolk Daily News newsroom. 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
2: WJAG. Good Tuesday morning to you. Nick Stevenson here in the Farmers Pride Studios for another edition of the WJAG Morning News. And it is, we've been on a little ride here last week and these couple of days. This should be my last day filling in for Jeffrey Steffen this week. Unless, you know, while he was away, he got the cyclospora. Yeah, we'll talk about that. So who knows? Skywatch weather coming up next.
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2: All right, well, it's going to be a hot one, as we have been predicting and warning you all week. Today, daytime highs are approaching 91 degrees under sunny skies. Tonight, low of 66 under clear skies. Tomorrow, high temperatures reach up to 92 under sunny skies. Wednesday night, lows around 67 under clear skies. Thursday, highs level off around 94 under sunny skies. Friday, it's just getting hotter, mainly sunny with highs around 97. Saturday, let's look ahead here. High temperatures reach up to 97. Sunday, a blend of clouds and sun with a high of 95. Monday, it cools down a little bit. I know it's far away to look at Monday, but Monday's forecast right now at 93. So, some relief. And I did see the National Weather Service. I did see, I think it was yesterday, they posted a, I don't know if graphic is the right word, but they posted some good news in regards to Nebraska, not Nebraska, but Northeast Nebraska weather, that towards the end of July, we should get back to normal temperatures that are expected for this time of year. So that's 80s. The high temperature high would be 80s. Low would be 60s. So that's a positive. That's a positive. Some weather statistics for you this morning. Yesterday's high was 91 degrees. That happened at 2:46 p.m. Yesterday's low, 61. That occurred at 4:18 a.m. And with the forecasted high today being 91, the record high is 105. That occurred in 1936. Forecasted low is 66. Record low today, 46, and that occurred in 1930. Let's look across the state here this hour. State average temperatures, high 60s, around 66 right now. Nothing too warm. That's what we like to see, especially on a day where 90s are the forecast. 64 right now in Wayne, 70 in Columbus, 66 in York, 64 in the capital city, Lincoln, 68 Omaha. State high at this hour is 73 degrees. It's 73 currently in Chadron. And our state low is 61. It's 61 right now, and it is currently 61 degrees in Broken Bow. Let me see. That's all. That's all we got for 61. So perfect. Currently in Norfolk, we do have clear skies. 64 degrees, and I forgot to mention the sunrise and sunset before we move on here. The sunrise today happened at 6:07. Sunset is tonight 9:04. Tomorrow's sunrise 6:08, and sunset tomorrow 9:03. Again, 64 degrees currently in Norfolk. For weather, always go to WJAG.com. Click on the weather tab. take a break here. We got the Ag headline news from the Brownfield Ag Network next.
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4: Hello, I'm Kellen Havikin with the latest Ag headlines on Brownfield. The USDA's corn and soybean condition ratings improved slightly last week. 68% of U.S. corn is in good to excellent condition. Soybeans are 65% good to excellent. Eastern Nebraska farmer Matt Bailey says crop conditions are deteriorating rapidly from ongoing drought and extreme heat.
5: Corn on our sand, if it hasn't gotten watered now, it's suffering, if not dead. Beans, it's about 2 weeks earlier than I would normally start watering beans, but it's getting to be go time on them as well. Pumping water has just been the name of the game lately.
4: Northeast Kansas farmer Brent Niebling says his corn and soybeans are in incredible shape.
6: We are quite green and lush up here. We've got a lot of rain came in. We actually just had about 4 inches, depending on the specific area of Northeast Kansas, about 3 days ago.
4: And I'm Kellen Havikin for Brownfield.
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0: here on the WJAG Morning News. Good morning to you, Nick Stevenson here. My final day this week with you, so buckle up, right? It's gonna be an exciting show for you this morning. We got Pat Covey with sports, Paul Hughes in the newsroom this morning. Also expect the Brownfield reports, Keith Kuby next hour. But before that, let's jump into some headlines to share with you. So, did you see this news breaking late afternoon? Brent Lindstrom, the Nebraska governor race may go from 3 to 4. Yeah, so former state senator Brent Lindstrom is launching an independent campaign for governor. Lindstrom, who finished third in the 2022 Republican gubernatorial primary, has filed paperwork to appear on the November ballot as a nonpartisan candidate. To qualify, he must collect at least 4,000 valid signatures, including 750 from each of Nebraska's three congressional districts, by August 3rd. So I don't know. Before I finish on here, I don't know if he already has these signatures or has been working on these signatures, or I'm just ignorant in the process of getting signatures, but to get 4,000, including the 750, by August 3rd when it's July 14th, I don't know. That seems like an uphill battle to me. So I wonder if he's already started that or I don't know. We'll stay tuned. But Lindstrom did say that he's running because he believes Nebraska needs new leadership and a fresh vision. His entry adds the third major candidate to the race alongside Republican Governor Jim Pillen and Democratic nominee Lynn Walz. So if he qualifies for the ballot, it would mark one of the highest profile independent gubernatorial bids in recent Nebraska history. So that'll be interesting to see how that plays out. And if you heard me earlier this morning, about 5 minutes ago, I said that today would be my final day filling in for Jeffrey Stephan this week, unless he comes down with the cyclospora. Have you heard about this? The explosive diarrhea? Well, Nebraska has reported its first case this year of the cyclospora. It's a parasitic illness that can cause the problems. The case is part of a multi-state outbreak. The Centers for Disease Control and Prevention is tracking across 31 states with more than 840 confirmed cases reported nationwide. So they have found or released where some of this is coming from. The contamination is coming from fresh produce, including leafy greens, herbs, and berries. Symptoms can include if you're eating breakfast, I'm going to give a 2-second break to close your ears. One, two. Symptoms can include watery diarrhea, stomach cramps, nausea, fatigue, and weight loss, and may not appear until about a week after exposure. So the CDC is recommending thoroughly washing fresh fruits and vegetables, practicing good hand hygiene, and contacting a healthcare provider if symptoms persist. The illness is treatable with antibiotics once diagnosed. So those are some headlines to kick things off here before we'll have more later. But one thing that sticks out to me in that story, so now I'm kind of nervous because I'll say this. I think it's taco night, obviously. I mean, Tuesday. I was going to get some lettuce for that. I'll have to look. I'm just going to do the bag already shredded lettuce. That should be fine. I shouldn't have any cyclospora in that, hopefully. I'll have to do some research because I get in my head about that. But it says good hand hygiene. One thing that stood out to me during the COVID-19 era, the pandemic era, was I noticed, and you were made aware of how many people before COVID were not washing their hands. Those disgusting behaviors, especially like just after basic things like going to the bathroom or before you're eating and you're touching everything. I don't know. So I digress. But those are some headlines here. We will talk about some more news coming on remainder of the show. Quick break. We do got the final commodity and livestock report from the Brownfield Ag Network next.
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2: Soybeans and corn were up, live cattle were mixed, hogs were lower. Hello, I'm Megan Grebner with your commodity market update on brand yield. Speed wins, that's why Sun is focused on delivering higher yielding genetics faster than the competition and why they've released more new Enlist D3 lines than any other company. Sun has yield. Soybeans were higher on fund and technical buying. The market was watching weather as the forecast looks to be hot and dry. There is support from renewed interest in China purchasing beans. August beans were up a nickel at 11.96 and three quarters. September beans were up four at 11.85 and a quarter. Corn was mostly higher on fund and technical buying. The forecast is for hot and dry weather heading into key crop development times. The trade's also monitoring conditions in the latest update from the USDA. September corn was up 1.5 at 4.41. December corn was up 2.25 at 4.63 and a quarter. The wheat complex was mixed. Harvested acres are at a 56-year low, but export demand has also pulled back. The trade has been watching geopolitical issues in the Black Sea region. In Chicago, September wheat was down a nickel at 6.35 and a quarter. December wheat was down four at 6.50 and a half. In Kansas City, September wheat was down a dime at 6.66 and a quarter. And in Minneapolis, September wheat was up three quarters at 6.53 and a quarter. Live cattle were mixed. Feeders were down ahead of the week's direct business. Box beef was lower during the session. August lives were down 47 at 234.72. October lives were up seven at 230.62. August feeder cattle were down a quarter at 354.35. Hogs were down with ongoing uncertainty surrounding demand. Butcher hogs were lower at midday. August lean hogs down 90 cents at 98.10. October lean hogs were down 80 at 84.27. I'll have closing cash numbers on Brownfield coming up.
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2: 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Show list for the week are mixed, higher in Texas, Nebraska, and Colorado, but lower in Kansas. Bids and asking prices weren't established. Significant trade volume isn't expected until sometime Thursday or Friday. Box beef was sharply lower on light demand for solid offerings. Choice down 707 at 375.61. Select was 316 lower at 365.17. Estimated cattle slaughter was 105,000 head. Cash hogs closed mixed with a moderate negotiated run. Barrows and gilts at the national daily direct were up 48 cents with a weighted average of 98.78. The Iowa Minnesota closed 302 lower with a weighted average of 96.36. The Western Corn Belt down 297 with a weighted average of 96.36. Pork values were firm, up 12 cents at 101.55. Hams and ribs were both higher. And estimated hog slaughter was 464,000 head. I'm Megan Grebner, Brownfield Ag News.
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0: It's WJAG Morning News. We got a brief look at sports coming up here in a little bit. Before we dive into that, just want to continue on with some stories that have popped up. And one of those involves, we've been talking about the governor's proposed budget cuts throughout last week and early part of yesterday as well. The 5%, he wants state agencies to cut their budgets by 5%, implement a hiring freeze. And that is after the state collections fell $307 million below projections through June. Well, Nebraska lawmakers, no surprise here, are divided over the governor's directive. Not shocking. So some Republican senators support the governor's approach, saying state government should continue looking for efficiencies and reducing spending. Others, including members of the legislature's Appropriations Committee, say lawmakers already made difficult budget cuts during this year's session and worry additional reductions could affect state services. Several Democratic senators also criticized the governor's directive, arguing the legislature, not the executive branch, has primary responsibility for setting the state budget. The debate comes as Nebraska prepares for another challenging budget cycle with a projected deficit in the next biennium. So, it's one of those things where we're as a citizen of Nebraska, resident, you just kind of sit back and you have to watch and see what's going to happen in the next session and how are these budget cuts going to affect these different state agencies? That's the main thing. So I do not envy Senator Rob Dover, and I do not envy Governor Jim Pillen right now. But there you go. We have another potential gubernatorial candidate putting his name on the hat, Brett Lindstrom. And some may see, wow, after hearing all this, financial budget shortfalls, you must be crazy to want to do this. So we'll see. 6:24 here, WJAG Morning News. Take a break, and we got sports with Nick coming up next.
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0: Here we go. St. Louis Cardinals slugger Jordan Walker captured the 2026 MLB Home Run Derby title last night, rallying past hometown favorites Kyle Schwarber in the final round at Philadelphia's Citizens Bank Park. Walker homered on his final six swings to erase an 11-5 deficit and become the first Cardinals player to win the event. Schwarber thrilled the home crowd by reaching the finals, while Phillies teammate Bryce Harper was eliminated in the opening round in what he said would be his final home run derby appearance. The Major League Baseball All-Star Game is set for tonight in Philadelphia, where the American and National League stars will meet in the annual Midsummer Classic. And speaking of Bryce Harper, did you see this? Philadelphia Phillies star Bryce Harper says FanDuel used a personalized cameo video he recorded without his knowledge or permission as part of a promotion for one of the sportsbook's VIP customers. Harper says he believed he was recording a simple holiday greeting for a fan and was unaware the video would be connected to a gambling promotion. The video surfaced as part of a lawsuit filed by former FanDuel customer. By a former customer who claims the company encouraged his gambling addiction. I don't mean to laugh there, but the company encouraged it, leading to millions of dollars in losses. Harper says he had no affiliation with FanDuel, did not consent to the company's use of the video, and would never knowingly promote gambling in that manner. So FanDuel says it is reviewing its responsible gambling policies in light of the lawsuit, but has no has not commented directly on the claim that Bryce Harper has made. And then strange news here from the World Cup, related to the World Cup. Police in South Africa are investigating the death of national team midfielder Jaden Adams, who was found dead Saturday at a property in Cape Town. Adams was 25 years old and had recently helped South Africa reach the knockout stage of the FIFA World Cup for the first time in the country's history. Authorities have not released a cause of death. Police say an inquest has been opened into the circumstances surrounding Adams' death. His family says they are awaiting autopsy results, and South Africa's sports minister has urged the public to avoid speculation while the investigation continues. So, yeah, that was an interesting story there. I do have some, let's see, quick baseball scores to share with you. As I get these are Monday Area Junior Tournament scores. Okay, here we go. Class B Area Tournaments, Area 5 at West Point. Wayne Rolling Hills Supply 12 over Platte River Rivals 2. West Point Junior Bombers 8 over number 2 O'Neill Pinnacle Bank, nothing. The Class C Area Tournaments, Area 1 at Crofton. Crofton 11 over Creighton Bloomfield Wausau 3. Scored all 11 runs in the fifth inning, with 6 coming on bases loaded RBIs and 2 on bases loaded hit by pitches in that game. And Area 2 at Ponca, Hooper Scribner 12, Ponca 5. So there you go, some sports there. Pat will be back in around 6:50 for another sports update this hour, 6:30. Couple breaks, couple news items coming up here next. We got a Fox News break. We got Paul Hughes in the newsroom. So much happening still right here on the WJAG Morning News.
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0: 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Some of the stories he's working on this morning.

0: Senator Pete Ricketts and Congressman Mike Flood share their stories about the late South Carolina Senator Lindsey Graham. Governor Pillen says state government has grown too big. And independent candidate for U.S. Senate Dan Osborne insists he's not a Democrat. So those stories and more coming up after this.
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2: I'm Chris Foster. It's been three straight nights of airstrikes in Iran, and Iran's attacked more tanker ships, as President Trump says the U.S. will end up controlling the Strait of Hormuz.
3: The United Arab Emirates reported that two ships were hit overnight. Another ship was hit just off the coast of Lima, Oman. This was a ship following the southern route through the strait established by Oman in defiance of the Iranian route to the north.
2: Fox's Mike Tobin. Lindsey Graham's sister Darlene will be sworn in this afternoon to fill his South Carolina Senate seat for now.
4: Darlene Graham Nordone currently serves as commissioner of a state agency that provides job services, job placement and training for blind individuals. Governor Henry McMaster appointed her to fill the remainder of her brother's term in the Senate until voters elect a permanent replacement to take office in January.
2: Fox's Jonathan Sary. 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
5: Good morning, Nick. Good morning, everyone. South Carolina Senator Lindsey Graham passed away Saturday evening, and on Sunday, Nebraska Senator Pete Ricketts appeared on the Fox News Sunday briefing show to honor Graham's life and legacy. Ricketts shared a story involving his colleague and friend.
6: One time we were at dinner, and President Trump called, and you may recall that President Trump was encouraging us to get rid of the filibuster. And Lindsey Graham started talking to him about something else and said, "Hey, Mr. President, you really should weigh in on this." And he's going back and forth with the president, and he says, "Hey, let me write you up a tweet. I'll send it to you." So he writes up the tweet, sends it to the president, and the president posts it, and at the bottom it says, "And the Senate should get rid of the filibuster."
5: Lindsey Graham was 71. The Nebraska Department of Transportation has begun the construction of rumble strips on several Nebraska and U.S. highways in northeast Nebraska. Work includes installation of centerline and edgeline rumble strips and pavement markings. The project will be constructed under traffic with lane closures and other traffic control procedures. Anticipated completion is September, and you're reminded to drive cautiously in and near work zones and to buckle up and put down your phone. That's news from the WJAG and Norfolk Daily News Newsroom. For those stories and more, go to WJAG.com.
0: Did you check out the Home Run Derby last night, Paul?
5: I didn't. I was going to watch it, and then I couldn't find it. And then I did a little gargle search and found out it was on Netflix, which I don't have. So,
0: they put it. The whole thing was on Netflix this year.
5: Yeah,
0: that's
5: NFL, a Major League Baseball, NBA. They're going to make you pay for everything eventually, I think.
0: I know. I remember when all those football games. One day it's on like Amazon Prime. One day it's on Netflix.
5: Oh yeah.
0: One day you got to pull out the antenna. It's a mess. Cable was so easy. It was so basic.
5: Yeah.
0: You just turned on a box.
5: That's right.
0: And now they added all this extra.
5: Yeah, all this streaming stuff, all this other stuff, and I don't know. I kind of like getting stuff for free, but I don't think that's going to fly much anymore.
0: And I wonder what the I don't know how you check ratings, but yeah, I wonder if that affected viewership of having to, because I don't, especially like sports bars, I don't know, if things are on Netflix like that, how do they have Netflix at a sports bar to just turn on the Home Run Derby? I don't know.
5: That's a very good question, but, it's one of those things. I think most people probably do have Netflix, so that's one thing, but, I guess I don't, so I I think on the Major League Baseball Network, they had the 1996 Home Run Derby like 30 years ago. Barry Bonds was in it.
0: Uh-huh.
5: So, you know, that's what, you know, I watched 5 minutes of that. That was about, because that's all I had.
0: Yeah.
5: That, yesterday was one of those weird days where there was absolutely no sports. Usually you have at least something, you know, but
0: well, yeah,
5: yesterday.
0: Because the World Cup kicks off today.
5: Right.
0: The rest of the games, then, yeah, now they're in the All-Star week of the of baseball. So
5: yeah, All-Star game is tonight.
0: Mm-hmm. Break of that. And it's just, it's the lull, and you're it's waiting till August once football kicks off.
5: So. Oh, yeah. That's, I just can't wait for football. Although, you know, I hope it cools down before we have the guys have to put the pads on.
0: Because, I know.
5: Dang, it is hot.
0: Well, and I mentioned the National Weather Service did say that the rest of July, the end of July, we should get back to normal expected temperatures. So, for what that is, who knows? But
5: it's the 14th of July. Come on, man.
0: I know.
5: The end of July?
0: That's what they...
5: Oh, goodness.
0: I know.
5: Don't, it's going to be a rough 2 weeks.
0: Don't attack the messenger.
5: Yeah.
0: Did you... have you seen this? Brett Lindstrom says that he launches an independent bid for governor yesterday.
5: Yes, indeed. And we'll have that story at the top of the hour.
0: I was saying with this, so he needs 4,000... valid signatures, including 750 from each of the Nebraska's congressional districts by August 3rd.
5: That's
0: so
5: right.
0: In a process like this, do you think he's already started getting these signatures? Or is my brain not comprehending? Because I feel August 3rd is very quick to get that many signatures.
5: Yeah, I do too. Something tells me he's already gotten a bunch.
0: Okay.
5: You know, I'll bet you he probably started the process, tried to see, you know, if he would have the correct number, or he'd be on pace to get that number.
0: Mm-hmm.
5: And then once I think he figured out that he did, he made his announcement.
0: Yeah, because when I saw the August 3rd deadline, I thought,
5: yeah, that is right around the corner.
0: Yeah, that, see, so look, end of July is not too far for that weather there, Paul. And also,
5: it's either right around the corner or a long time away.
0: Yeah, and I can see, since you're at work today and I'm at work today, we can say that this has not affected us, but the Cyclospora outbreak. Have you seen this?
5: I have not.
0: It's the explosive diarrhea that has now hit Nebraska. First case has been reported. So this is it's from contaminated, let's see here, fresh produce, including leafy greens, herbs, berries. So CDC is recommending you wash the fresh fruits, vegetables, practicing good hand hygiene.
5: Oh, yeah.
0: So, there you go. If you watch out for the vegetables.
5: Well, yeah, vegetables are bad. You need red meat. That's
0: mm-hmm.
5: what it's all about, you know. Forget the stuff that used to be good for you.
0: Exactly. Yeah. So, this is a good excuse to throw away the greens this morning.
5: That's right.
0: You don't want to walk out with the Cyclospora. So, that's a unique. So I'm on the lookout right now to make sure I avoid the vegetables this morning.
5: Avoid vegetables. Oh gosh, every 9 year old in Northeast Nebraska is telling her mom, don't feed me vegetables. You know, feed me ice cream instead.
0: Yeah,
5: you know,
0: got to watch out for the Cyclospora.
5: Yeah.
0: Well, and you know, it says, I was joking earlier. It talks about good hand hygiene, and one thing that stood out to me during the COVID era. I was made aware, because you just see, you know, things around you, how many people before that were not washing their hands.
5: Absolutely. Hand sanitizer was everywhere.
0: Yeah, I could not believe, you know, it's like, wait. Yeah, it blew my mind, because you could just tell, hey, before the COVID, you guys weren't washing your hands, were you? So, wash your hands. That's the PSA for the morning.
5: Courtesy of Nick Stevenson.
0: Exactly. Exactly. 6:40 here. Thank you, Paul.
5: You bet.
0: We'll talk to you next hour. We got to look at Skywatch weather next.
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8: High temperatures reach up to 92 today.
9: Under clear skies, winds out of the south, 5 to 10 miles per hour.
8: Clear skies tonight, lows around 66.
9: Highs around 93 tomorrow.
8: Sunny skies.
9: Clear skies and dry Thursday and Friday.
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9: 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Right now, it's 66 degrees.
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0: Just about 6:42 here on the WJAG Morning News, and now we'll take a look from Cindy Young's Two Cents from the Brownfield Ag Network.
11: Few words in rural America carry more emotion than eminent domain. Hello, everyone. I'm Cindy Young with Brownfield, and this is my Two Cents. On paper, it sounds like a legal process used to acquire land for public projects. But for farm families, it's something very personal. In agriculture, land is never just dirt. It's where generations built their lives, raised their children, celebrated harvests, and planned for the future. It's a legacy. So when a notice arrives saying part of that land will be taken, whether for a highway, pipeline, transmission line, or another project, it doesn't just alter a property line. It changes a family's story. The first reaction is rarely about money. Shock, disbelief, and often grief. While landowners may receive fair market compensation, it's impossible to place a value on decades of stewardship, family members, or the knowledge that a piece of their history will no longer belong to them to care for. At the same time, rural Americans understand the need for roads, utilities, and infrastructure that benefits communities. They recognize that progress sometimes requires sacrifice. That's what makes eminent domain so difficult. It exists in the tension between public need and private legacy. It changes how a family views its future. For those who live it, eminent domain is never just a legal process. It's personal. I'm Cindy Young with Brownfield. That's my two cents.
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0: 6:45 here on the WJAG Morning News. We still got sports with Pat Cavay on the way, Fox News commentary. Before we jump into that, news story that's out this morning out of Omaha. I know you're wondering why Omaha, who cares? But I mentioned this yesterday in regards to minimum wage. Well, the Omaha City Council is expected to vote on a $15 minimum wage today. It's an ordinance that would establish that in the city. Following a public hearing on the measure, Councilman Danny Begley introduced the ordinance, which would set the minimum wage at $15 an hour with no exceptions. He says it would restore the wage voters approved in 2022 after the Nebraska legislature modified it to $13.50 for workers under 16 and allowed a lower training wage for teens up to age 19. The legislature's changes also capped future increases, slowing the raises voters approved. So this is the same argument. Omaha is using the same argument that Lincoln is doing when Begley is saying that Omaha has the authority to set its own minimum wage and pointed to the ballot measure's strong support. So if passed, the ordinance would take effect on October won. So Lincoln, the Lincoln City Council, they passed this in May, but they're right now battling Nebraska Attorney General Mike Hilgers. We talked about that yesterday. When it comes to the minimum wage and the cities just setting the $15 going off the ballot approval, and so it's one of those things where I feel recently, you know, you see the history of it. We have these ballot measures that the voters approve certain things, and then the senators go in there and, for lack of a better term, screw it up. I will say I enjoy gambling a time, and I voted to approve gambling, and then the legislature went into session, and then they added all these rules that you had to have a certain amount of distances between the casinos and do an economic impact study and all this and all that. And I did not vote to not have to have all these limits. So I don't know. I feel like the senators, no matter what we do for ballot, I mean, look at medical marijuana, whether you're for it or against it, it was approved by the voters and it wasn't, you know, a close vote. And we're still, so I think it's one of those situations where you look at these ballot measures and see what happens and how things end up when the lawmakers weigh in. So I don't know. Interesting. I mean, what's they always say, you know, go ahead and vote. I mean, this will discourage voting. You know, I mean, obviously you have the presidential and governor gubernatorial races. Those they bring out the turnouts, but when you have, you know, other races and then you have these ballot measures on the ballot and you tell someone, "Hey, you should vote. Why should I vote?" Well, you have an opportunity to vote for minimum wage. You have an opportunity to vote for sick leave or medical marijuana or gambling or this or that. Well, you're getting to a point where the citizens or whoever are going to be like, what's the point of voting? Because the lawmakers are, in Lincoln, they're just going to switch the rules up anyway. So that's my two cents. We got Fox News commentary coming up.
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18: 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We played golf right before he left for his overseas trip. I gave him a putting lesson before we teed off and suggested he consider upgrading from that 40-year-old blade putter he used, but I knew he would never do that because that putter was his father's putter, and he carried a part of his father with him every time he played. And he carried the ring his mother gave him. And he carried his sister, Darlene, in his heart. The last thing he said to me in the parking lot was, "Tell Terry and Watson and Abigail hello, and I'll call you about golf when I get home." Well, he is home. It's just a different kind of home.
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0: .650 here on the WJAG Morning News. Just about time for a look at sports with Pat in a moment here. But some headlines to share with you. Just a story that's taken the U.S. and nation by storm. Actually, that's too much of a tease. Not taking much by a storm. But states led by California sued to stop the Paramount WBD merger. Did you see this? The home of Hollywood and 11 other states filed a lawsuit yesterday hoping to call cut on Paramount Skydance's $111 billion purchase of Warner Brothers Discovery. Despite the federal government's green light, the suit lodged in the California federal court seeks to block the merger on antitrust grounds. The combination would lead to higher prices, lower quality, and less content for film and television, harming movie theaters, basic cable distributors, and ultimately audiences on every sofa and movie theater seat in the U.S. That's what was said. California Attorney General Rob Bonta says Paramount vowed to vigorously defend the deal, saying the suit distorts settled antitrust laws. So we'll keep our eyes on that with all these mergers. I see these mergers continuing, especially when you have all these different, we mentioned it, all these different streaming services. We're just going to come together more and more, I feel like. So little entertainment news to keep our eyes on here. Let's see, 6:52, just about 6:52, quick break in sports with Pat coming up next.
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20: Good morning, Nick. Good morning, everyone. We'll start on the baseball diamond again. It's Dylan Carey. He'll get a chance at pro baseball after all, as the former Nebraska shortstop signed a free agent deal with the New York Mets yesterday. The Brooks Wallace Award winner for the nation's best shortstop and Big Ten Defensive Player of the Year this past season posted a .353 batting average with 16 doubles, 2 triples, 15 homers, and 65 RBIs. He becomes the third Husker from this year's program to continue with an MLB organization after Ty Horn and Carson Yasso were selected in the third round of the draft back on Saturday. Teams from across the area look to punch their ticket to the respected junior area district championships for classes B and C yesterday, starting with Class B Area 5 District in Wayne. Easton Endicott and Isaiah Zeray each drove in 2 runs as Wayne Rolling Hill Supply used a 10-run 7th inning to cruise by the Platte River Rivals 12-2. On the other side of the bracket, host West Point Junior Bombers shut out O'Neill Pinnacle Bank 8-0 as O'Neill ends their season with a 13-6 mark. Over in the Class C Area 1 District in Crofton, Crofton scored all their runs in the 5th inning with 6 coming on bases loaded RBIs, on bases loaded walks, and 2 on bases loaded hit by pitches as they down Creighton Bloomfield Wausau 11-3. CBW ends with an 11-8 mark on the year. And in the Area 2 District in Ponca, it's Hooper Scribner Downing host Ponca 12-5 as Ponca ends their season with an 8-9-1 record. We do have a pair of regular season local contests on our sports calendar for today as Norfolk will hit the diamond out at Veterans Memorial Park. Seniors will take on Pierce at 2:30 while the juniors host South Sioux City at 5. And that's a look at sports this morning.
0: Thank you very much, Pat. Sports is always WJAG.com. 6:55 here on the WJAG Morning News. We'll take a look now at yesterday's cash grain report.
5: Here are the afternoon cash grain bids from area elevators. At mid-afternoon on Monday, corn was trending higher by a penny, and beans were trending 4 cents higher. ADM in Columbus, cash corn 431, new crop 448. Bloom and Egg in Bloomfield, cash corn 405, new crop 405. 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CIE in Norfolk, cash corn 406, new crop 423. Walbaum's in Wakefield, cash corn 408, new crop 410. Wisner Farmers Elevator, cash corn 405, new crop 418. CBA 8120 in Randolph, Cash corn, $3.98. 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
0: 6:58 here, just about 7 o'clock. As we jump on the top of the hour, we will have a Fox News update, local news update, and we're going to get a more in-depth weather report. I'll go through this for you, but just to look ahead here, daytime highs will approach 91 today under sunny skies. It's going to be a toasty one. Lows of 66 tonight under clear skies, and we'll look more into the weather in just a moment here. But yesterday wasn't too bad. I think, what was it? It was 90 supposed to be the forecast, I believe. I went to the range after work, hitting some golf balls. We won't talk about how I did, but we will say I wasn't too hot. Wasn't too bad out there. So, reminder, this Saturday, Norfolk Rods on River Point Cruise Night. Usually we're on Fridays, but this month, it's Saturday. That's right, Saturday, July 18th, 6 to 9 p.m. at 423 West Madison Avenue, the old Courtesy Ford location. All makes and models, cars, trucks, and motorcycles are welcome. Come have some fun. Saturday and Friday, the day before, you can head on out to the River Point's concerts right on the River Point Square. I can't think of the right name. 30 Norfolk Avenue, the Pocket Park. We got Flannels, the headliner. Evan Carter will be opening. So that's Friday. So go to the concert Friday. Farmers Market Saturday morning, Saturday night. You can if you want to stay downtown Saturday night. You got the cruise night. So a lot of things going on, and all the county fairs as well. So the more you know. We got Fox News next.
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21: The U.S. military is getting ready to put a blockade back in place around Iran's ports. I'm Dave Anthony, Fox News. It was lifted during the ceasefire. It'll be reimposed today as fighting rages on.
22: We will end up discontrolling the whole thing.
23: And what
22: they're doing is being very foolish, very stupid, and they've treated people horribly.
21: And President Trump says to keep the Strait of Hormuz safe, the U.S. will charge ships 20% for passage after a third day of American strikes.
24: The U.S. pounded Iran for 5 hours last night. CENTCOM says they hit military targets across 6 different locations.
21: Fox's Aisha Hosni also reports from the White House. Iran also keeps up the attacks.
24: The IRGC carried out drone and missile strikes on U.S. military military targets in Bahrain, Kuwait, and Jordan. And a Dutch shipping firm says one of its vessels was struck off the coast of Oman.
20: And Iran also hit two other tankers, and oil prices keep rising back up more than 2%. WTI back to about $80 a barrel. A week ago it was 68, something the president may discuss with Iraq's new prime minister today when he visits the White House for talks trying to deepen a financial partnership with the U.S. There's another ICE shooting being protested and investigated. This one in Biddeford, Maine, where immigration agents were trying to detain someone here illegally.
2: Maine Senator Angus King said DHS Secretary Mark Wayne Mullen told him the officer opened fire after the driver tried to use his car as a weapon against agents. He also claims the shooting victim was not the target of the arrest warrant.
20: Fox's Nate Foy, a deputy U.S. Marshal, shot and killed trying to arrest a wanted fugitive in Louisiana. That led to a long standoff until the suspect was taken into custody, then hospitalized with injuries. South Carolina gets a new senator today. Lindsey Graham's sister Darlene will be sworn in after being appointed by the governor.
3: It is such a privilege to get to finish some of his important work.
20: Darlene Graham Nordone will finish the term for Senator Graham that will last till January. 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
5: From the WJAG and Norfolk Daily News newsroom, I'm Paul Hughes. Former State Senator Brett Lindstrom of Omaha is officially jumping into the 2026 race for Nebraska governor as a nonpartisan candidate. Lindstrom, who served in the legislature between 2015 and 2023 before being term limited out, would join the ballot against Governor Jim Pillen of Columbus, a Republican who beat Lindstrom for the GOP gubernatorial nominee in 2022. Former Democratic State Senator Lynn Walls of Fremont, whom Lindstrom served with for 6 years, and Rick Beard of Omaha, a wine professional and private chef chosen by the Legal Marijuana Now party. Lindstrom would need to gather at least 4,000 signatures, including from 750 voters in each of the state's 3 congressional districts, by August 3rd to qualify for the November 3rd ballot. Nebraska 1st District Congressman Mike Flood had kind words earlier this week for the late South Carolina Senator Lindsey Graham, who passed away Saturday night. Flood recalled the time Graham flew to Nebraska in 2024 to help in the effort to return to the winner-take-all format of awarding the state's electoral college votes.
8: He was energetic. He was committed to the cause. Ultimately, that effort didn't work, but I accompanied him on that trip, and I can tell you, everything you saw on television, his warm personality, his sense of humor, all of that, absolutely 100% genuine. He is going to be greatly missed.
5: Flood added that budget reconciliation will be more difficult because Graham chaired the Senate Budget Committee, which is essential to kicking off the process. That's news from the WJAG and Norfolk Daily News newsroom. 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
0: Good Tuesday morning to you. Nick Stevenson here in the Farmers Pride Studios for another edition of WJAG Morning News, the second hour for you today. Will be my last day filling in for Jeffrey Steffen, so just FYI, that means this hour with me. Drink it in. Soak it all in, man. Soak it all in. Soak it all in. Oh, we got a jam-packed hour for you. Brownfield Reports. We got Pat Cavan in the sports desk. Paul Hughes in the newsroom. Also, we have Keith Kuby around 7:40 this morning, so we'll hear from him about some different things going on. Lindsey Graham's unexpected passing. I also want to get Keith's thoughts on the Nebraska governor race now. So, a lot of fun happening this hour. Skywatch weather next.
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0: All right, it's going to be a warm one today. It's toasty. Daytime highs approaching 91 with sunny skies. Tonight, lows of 66 under clear skies. Tomorrow, high temperatures reach up to 92 under sunny skies. Wednesday night, lows around 67 under clear skies. Thursday, highs level off around 94. It's just getting hotter and hotter as the week goes on. Overnight lows Thursday approach 72 under clear skies. Friday, mainly sunny skies with, wait for it, highs around 97 degrees. It's going to be toasty. And then Saturday, it does not get any cooler. High temperatures reach up to 97 under mainly clear skies. Sunday, a blend of clouds and sun with a high of 95 degrees. And I don't like looking too far ahead, but Monday, high of 93 under partly cloudy skies. So Monday, we start to see a little break in the heat, right? It's cooler than it has been. 93 is the forecast. So we'll see. We'll see what the weather does as the week goes on. I will say, I mentioned it last hour quite a bit. Don't shoot the messenger, but the National Weather Service did say that the end of July, the temperatures, the weather, end of July for specifically our region, Northeast Nebraska, should return to back to normal temperatures. What we should expect. So that's right. We shouldn't expect 90s. It should be 80s. So the more you know. Hopefully the weather channel is right this time. Some statistics for you. Yesterday's high was 91, that occurred at 2:46 p.m. The low yesterday came in at 61 degrees, that occurred at 4:18 a.m. The forecast 91 today, the record for today, record high is 105. That happened in the year 1936. Forecast 66 today, record low is 46, and that occurred in 1930. Sunrise occurred at 6:07 today, sunset tonight 9:04 p.m. Tomorrow, sunrise 6:08, sunset 9:03. And a quick look here at temperatures across the state. State average is about 65 this hour, so not too hot right now. Currently, we have 63 degrees in Wayne at 70 in Columbus, 64 in Albion, 66 in York, currently 64 in the capital city, 66 in Omaha. State high this hour is 72. It's 72 in Chadron. And also 72 in, well, I just mentioned, 72 in Omaha. State low, 59 degrees. Let's see, it's 59 in Broken Bow. And looks like that's the only winner this morning, Broken Bow. Currently in Norfolk, we do have clear skies and 66 degrees. Weather, as always, WJAG.com. 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We'll take a quick break, and we're going to jump into the Managing for Profit report from the Brownfield Ag Network.
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14: Many farmers are getting a jump start on planning fungicide applications this season. FMC Technical Service Manager Madison Wozniak says one of the best ways to control tar spot is selecting multiple modes of action.
15: The more modes of action, the better, and that's for a multitude of reasons, one being good resistance management, but also increasing our spectrum of control.
14: Wozniak tells Brownfield fungicide timing is one of the most difficult decisions a grower has to make.
15: You don't necessarily have to spray right at VTR1. Holding off until R2, R3 has been a very efficacious application timing, especially if diseases like tar spot or southern rust end up moving in late. Something like Adastrio, we've seen that unique combination of active ingredients provides a very strong level of broad spectrum control.
14: To learn more, visit your local FMC retailer or adastrio.ag.fmc.com.
12: Vice President of Agronomy at Star of the West Milling Company, Keith Martis, tells Brownfield, tracking sustainability efforts has created an opportunity for farmers to increase the value of their wheat.
13: Years ago, wheat was sort of growing just as a crop for straw, an opportunity to tile the land during the summer months when the soil's in good condition to be tiled. And it's kind of a secondary crop, and we've had a lot of emphasis over the years of making a intense management crop where we're going to get higher yields or the highest yields possible. And along with that, because we have the highest yields and based upon the nutrient use, we're getting better efficiency use out of our nutrients, which gives us good, I'm going to use the term sustainability, carbon scores, regenerative ag scores, those type of things that at least on a carbon footprint level, it makes our wheat more feasible, I guess, you know, to meet some of those qualifications that some of the food companies are asking us for. So it's a continuous process, right, of identifying products and services and application methods to enhance yield.
12: He says their sustainable tracking of agronomic resources program this year will include a higher efficiency phosphorus product.
13: The whole issue with the Iranian crisis has really put a hamper on fertilizer supply, and thus it has increased fertilizer prices extensively. This product that we are selling is manufactured and made in the United States, so supply is relatively good. But again, it's because of the raw ingredients, it goes up in price as well, too, as with the other fertilizers. But you can use 30 to 40% less of the product when you calculate it out by less usage, more efficiency to feed the crop. It actually turns out to be very, very competitive with standard programs. And on average, people that are participating in our site-specific soil sampling program, we're sampling on average about every 2 to 2.5 acres. And then we're applying nutrients based upon that soil test results, based upon what the crop requirements are. We're hoping to use less fertilizer, so we're not contaminating the environment. We're saving the grower money. And if we're putting the fertilizer where it needs to be put most, we're hoping that the grower obtain better yields by, I always like to use the term, by making the sweet spot sweeter.
12: The STAR program is supported by USDA's Advancing Markets for Producers grant and also extends to dry beans and food-grade soybeans. I'm Nicole Heslip with Brownfield.
0: Hi. 7:15 here on the WJAG Morning News. Tuesday, July 14th. Nick Stevenson here with you. And let's see. I got some headlines to share with you this morning. Let's continue on. Let's just talk about what's brewing this morning. So we've heard in the Fox News update, Senator Lindsey Graham's sister, Darlene, has been appointed to serve out the remainder of his term, which ends in January after his sudden death this weekend. An appeals court revived 500-plus lawsuits against Tylenol maker Kenvue that allege a connection between the use of painkillers during pregnancy and autism and ADHD in children. An ICE agent fatally shot a motorist in Maine, the second time in a week in which the agency's officers used deadly force. And let me see here. I believe for this case, the man did charge the vehicle. Let me look here. So they identified the man as a 26-year-old native of Colombia. The Colombia embassy says it has been in contact with U.S. authorities about the Colombian national's death and is providing the necessary assistance to his family. The agents were surveilling an address for a person with a final order of removal from the country. When ICE tried to stop a vehicle driven by someone coming from the address, the vehicle attempted to flee the scene and, fearing for public safety, an officer discharged his weapon. So that is the details on that. Also, Meta says it's boosting its investment in its data center campus in Louisiana by $40 billion, which Bloomberg reports brings the total cost of the project to $250 billion, though only $50 billion has been publicly announced. And did you see this yesterday? The FCC approved a startup's controversial plan to test using a 60-foot mirror to reflect the sunlight back to Earth and illuminate part of the night sky. So, I don't know. We'll see. That gives me kind of like yesterday we were talking about robots conducting surgeries using a mirror to make it sunny where it, when it should be nighttime. That goes right to Skynet to me. I'm not, no way. 7:18 here, WJG Morning News. We got the morning livestock report from the Brownfield Ag Network next.
1: 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Direct cash cattle trade activity was quiet. Show lists this week are mixed, higher in Texas, Nebraska, and Colorado, but lower in Kansas. Bids and asking prices weren't established. Significant trade volume isn't expected until sometime Thursday or Friday. At the Joplin Regional Stockyards in Missouri, feeder steers were $5 to $20 lower. Feeder heifers were $3 to $15 lower. The USDA says supply and demand were both moderate. Medium and large one feeder steer, 601 to 638 pounds, brought $427.50 to $457. Medium and large one feeder heifers, 604 to 640 pounds, brought $391 to $435. Boxed beef was sharply lower on light demand for solid offerings. Choice down $7.07 at $375.61. Select was $3.16 lower at $365.17. Estimated cattle slaughter was 105,000 head, up 5,000 on the week, and down nearly 7,000 on the year. Cash hogs closed mixed with a moderate negotiated run. The cash hog market continues to struggle to find direction. The market overall has been largely focused on demand. Pork's a competitively priced protein in the retail space, which could boost domestic demand, especially in the height of summer grilling season. Globally, there have been some bright spots, but there are still lingering concerns about long-term strength. Barrels and gilts at the National Daily Direct were up 48 cents with a weighted average of 98.78. The Iowa Minnesota was down 302. The Western Corn Belt was down 297. Both had weighted averages of 96.36. Pork values were firm Monday, up 12 cents at 101.55. Hams and ribs were both higher, and estimated hog slaughter was 464,000 head, up 1,000 on the week and down nearly 3,000 on the year. At the CME, live cattle were mixed, waiting on direct business. Feeders were lower on that higher moving corn. And lean hog futures finished the day lower with ongoing concerns about demand. I'm Megan Grebner for Brownfield.
7: Just when you thought broadleaf weeds were winning the fight, Status Herbicide delivers the knockout punch to nearly 200 types. But the post-emergence fight isn't over yet. HPPD-resistant weeds have entered the ring. And what the water hemp? Status Herbicide just brought in Zidua SC Herbicide for a tank mix. Looks like HPPD-resistant weeds are going to be knocked down for a while. And that's why Status Herbicide is the number one broadleaf herbicide in corn. Talk to your BASF retailer about Status Herbicide. Always read and follow label directions.
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0: Just about 7:22 here on the WJAG Morning News. And before we dive into a sports update, property taxes. Let's talk about property taxes here real quick. Experts are differing on whether property tax caps would lower bills. So this is a story that's come out this morning as Nebraska property owners challenged this year's property valuations. Policy experts remain divided on whether stricter caps on property taxes would provide lasting relief. Jim Volkel of the Conservative Platt Institute says the state's current levy limits are too weak and argues local governments, particularly school districts, need tighter restrictions on their ability to raise property taxes. Rebecca Firestone of the Open Sky Policy Institute disagrees, saying property tax caps can create inequities by causing owners of similar homes to pay different tax bills depending on when they purchased their property. She also argues that limiting local revenue can make it harder for communities to fund essential services. Firestone says increasing Nebraska's housing supply and expanding the property tax base would be a better long-term solution, while Volkel believes stronger limits on local taxing authority are needed to slow future property tax growth. Now, for me personally, I'm kind of in a mix in between. I understand the limits, and I'm not against that completely. You know, I work full-time job, full disclosure, I work for the city of Norfolk, I work for a local government. So I understand, and I can get behind, you know, property tax, the limits. I can get behind that. But I also agree that, yes, we need to expand the housing supply. That's an issue. Housing. So it's interesting. It is interesting, and I will say, too, you know, for the city, working for the city, a lot of people get upset at the city. Since they've done those valuation pink cards, the city of Norfolk's never had to go to that hearing. You know, the schools have. Everybody comes to the city council meeting mad at properties, schools. So remember that. It's the school. You need to go to the school board meeting, too. Make sure you go there. 7:24, time for a break. We got sports with Pat Covey coming up next.
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0: 7:26 here on the WJAG Morning News. 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They're committed to recruiting and facilitating sporting events and extracurricular activities in the Norfolk area. If you would like to plan an event, go to sportsinnorfolk.com. As we say, good morning once again to Pat Cave.
3: Good morning, and again, Nick. And just a forewarning, if you're not a fan of baseball, you're probably going to hate these next 2.5 minutes because it's pretty much all baseball. And we'll start with Dylan Carey as he gets a chance at pro ball after the former Nebraska shortstop signed a free agent deal with the New York Mets yesterday. The Brooks Wallace Award winner and Big Ten Defensive Player of the Year posted a .353 batting average this past season with 16 doubles, 2 triples, 15 homers, and 65 RBIs. Carey finished his career ranked 3rd in program history in at-bats, 4th in hits, 5th in games played, 6th in total bases, 7th in both hit by pitches and assists, and 10th in RBIs. He becomes the 3rd Husker from this year's program to continue with an MLB organization after Ty Horn and Carson Yasso were both selected in the 3rd round of the draft back on Saturday. Staying with the draft, a former Northeast Community College pitcher will also get his chance at pro baseball as Aiden Brainerd was selected in the 6th round by Texas. During his time with the Hawks, Brainerd posted a 5.06 ERA with 104 strikes.

0: across 28 appearances with 15 starts. He then spent 1 year at Regis before ending his career at Nevada, where he was named first team All Mountain West this past season after producing a 5-4 record with a 6.53 ERA and 68 strikeouts across 15 appearances with 10 starts. Brainard becomes just the second former Northeast player to be taken in the draft after Zane Zielinski was selected by San Francisco in the ninth round back in 2024. Legion baseball teams from across the area look to punch their ticket to their respective junior area district championships for Classes B and C yesterday, starting with Class B Area 5 District at West Point. Easton Endicott and Isaiah Zaray each drove in two runs as Wayne Rolling Hill Supply used a 10-run seventh inning to cruise by Platte River Rivals 12-2. On the opposite side of the bracket was the West Point Junior Bombers shutting out O'Neill Pinnacle Bank 8-0 as O'Neill ends the year with a 13-6 record. Over in Class C in the Area 1 District in Crofton, host Crofton scored all 11 runs in the fifth inning, with six coming on bases loaded walks and two others on bases loaded hit by pitches as they came out with an 11-3 win over Creighton Bloomfield Wausau. CBW ends the year with an 11-8 mark. Finally, in the Area 2 District in Ponca, Hooper Scribner used a 5-run seventh inning to pull away and defeat host Ponca 12-6, who end their season with an 8-9-1 record. On our local and area sports calendar for today, both Norfolk Legion baseball teams return to the home diamond for single-game action. Seniors will get things started with a 2:30 outing against Pierce, while the juniors battle South Sioux City at 5. And that's a look at sports this morning.
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1: 7:30 here on the WJAG Morning News. Just about time to take a look at a news update from Fox News. And also, Paul Hughes is in the News Talk WJAG Norfolk Daily News newsroom. Some of the stories he's working on this morning, Senator Pete Ricketts and Congressman Mike Flood share their stories about the late South Carolina Senator Lindsey Graham. Governor Jim Pillen says state government has grown too big, and independent candidate for U.S. Senate Dan Osborne insists he's not a Democrat. Those stories and more are coming your way from the News Talk WJAGN's Norfolk Daily News newsroom. In just a moment, it is 7:31, and news this hour is brought to you by Olson's Pest Technicians of Norfolk.
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5: News. I'm Gianna Gelosi. President Trump ordering a new set of strikes on Iranian military targets for a third straight night.
6: The U.S. pounded Iran for 5 hours last night. Also seeing reports that the IRGC carried out drone and missile strikes on U.S. military targets. All of this hours after the president said the U.S.

0: was taking control of the strait.
1: As Fox's Aisha Hazmi now, Supreme Court Justices Elena Kagan and Amy Coney Barrett will testify on Capitol Hill about the Supreme Court's proposed fiscal year budget, including $14 million meant to strengthen security protections for justices.
0: The U.S. Marshals Service says that in 2025, it saw a 57% increase in security incidents involving the judges.
1: That is Fox's Alex Hogan. 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
3: Good morning, Nick. Good morning, everyone. Nebraska Governor Jim Pillen hosted his monthly radio call-in show on Monday and shared his belief that state government has grown, in his words, way too much in the last 25 to 30 years.
4: We are not competitive with our neighbors. If we want to grow in Nebraska, and we've had so many people. If we want people to come home, that's what I want. I want people to come home, and in order to do that, we have to be competitive. And so shrinking government, focusing on what we need, not all this other stuff, is what we're focused on.
3: The governor's radio call-in show airs each month on News Talk WJAG. The next one is set for August 17th. The Nebraska Public Power District plans to build a 27-mile, 345-kilovolt transmission line to connect the existing NPPD substation in southeast Holt County to the existing substation northeast of Neely in Antelope County. NPPD will host an open house on Tuesday, July 21st in Clearwater to gather public input for a new transmission project in the area. The informal meeting is scheduled for 3 to 7 p.m. at the American Legion Hall and offers the opportunity to review the project and visit with project team members. The new line is aimed at increasing the system's transmission capacity to meet increasing demand. That's news from the WJAG and Norfolk Daily News Newsroom. For those stories and more, go to WJAG.com.
2: And, Paul, would you consider yourself delusional or not? That's quite a question.
3: I suppose sometimes I'm delusional. I don't know.
2: Many.
3: I hope not, but, you know, I'm
2: I wouldn't say many,
3: I
2: but
3: haven't been.
2: A new survey found 19% of U.S. adults believe that they could definitely or probably score a penalty kick if they were dropped into such a situation at a FIFA World Cup match. What are your thoughts?
3: Negative on the on that. I don't pretend to be anywhere close to as athletically skilled as those guys.
2: So right in this instance, you're not delusional. So that's good.
3: Yeah. Hopefully, I'm not delusional now.
2: And you know, when you sign up for new, whether it's a new, I don't know if it's anything. The terms of service, I guess, is what I'm getting at. You know, whether it's sometimes if you sign up for a social media streaming service or you're buying a new lawnmower, there's always that terms of service agreement. You know what I'm talking about?
3: Oh yeah, they're going to charge you $25 extra for.
2: Yeah. Do you ever read that or no?
3: I guess I don't.
2: That's okay. Many of us don't. Yeah, no one reads the terms of service and privacy policies. They're too long, is what everybody says. So yeah. You're one of the many in that, so congratulations.
3: Well, thanks.
2: And also, do you have any weird phobias?
3: Weird phobias? I don't think so. Not that I'm aware of.
2: So if someone just came in the newsroom and started popping balloons, would that do anything for you?
3: Well, no, but I don't know if it would be called a phobia, but sometimes I get a little jumpy, and I honestly can say that probably goes back to being deployed to both Iraq and Afghanistan, because, you know, we were rocketed and mortared a few times, and, you know, you get a little jumpy.
2: Yeah, I can understand that. So what if someone came into the newsroom and was touching your belly button? Is that a phobia?
3: Yeah, that's not a phobia. That's a get the heck out of my space, dude.
2: You don't make sure no one has cyclospora.
3: Right.
2: Don't touch me. Don't touch me. So also, I was... What's your prediction when we get into the next legislative session? I feel property taxes have been a topic of discussion when it comes to lawmakers for years now.
3: Yeah, they really have. And, you know, in my opinion, you know, the Lincoln and Omaha senators are, you know, they're able to pretty much pass any legislation they want as a block. And, you know, they're just fine with the property tax situation the way it is, where, you know, the rural Nebraskans pay so much in property tax. So, you know, Governor Pillen, you know, he made it his spotlight, or whatever you want to call it, his focus. But I just don't think it's ever going to get done, you know, the way we have our current unicameral system.
2: And I wonder if it's one of those situations where, you know, nothing against the governor, but just he didn't realize what it, you know. And I think people say the same thing about President Trump when he was the first in office. He didn't realize the politics, the internal politics that he would be dealing with. I think I heard someone say before, you know, Trump thought, yeah, you know, we're battling here on the campaign trail, but if elected, all right, we're all going to come together and work together to try to, you know, make things work. And that wasn't the case. And he found that out real quick. And I think not that I wouldn't say that the state politics are as, I'll say, dirty as Washington, D.C., but I think Governor Pillen may have underestimated that, you know, it's not all kumbaya, and we're all not going to come together for everyone.
3: Yeah, I think you put it very, very clearly, very distinctly. Good job.
2: So yeah, we'll see what happens with the next session. But we were talking about Brett Lindstrom putting his name in the hat, and I don't envy to be the governor of Nebraska right now, or even the state senator like Mr. Rob Dover. I don't envy that. It's quite the job right now.
3: Yeah, I agree with you 100%.
2: And just a reminder, World Cup kicks off today. I believe 2 p.m. is the first game.
3: 2 p.m., Spain versus France. And then tomorrow, 2 p.m., England versus Argentina. The top four ranked teams in the world made the final four, so it's going to be a pretty cool deal, and it's all happening in the United States.
2: So we talked yesterday. The Hughes household obviously is a Spain cheer team today.
3: Yes, we are.
2: So if something would go wrong and France pulls it out, do you have to give your wife space? Do you have to give her own room? Like, you know, I'm thinking if a Huskers lose, you know, does she have to leave you alone for a little bit to let you calm down? Is that the same thing today?
3: Although I've become so indifferent with the Huskers anymore, it's not quite like it used to be.
2: Yeah.
3: But, yeah, well, maybe we could, you know, go out for dinner or something, you know.
2: Get your mind.
3: Soften the blow a
2: little bit.
3: Yeah,
2: get your mind off it. Well, hopefully Spain pulls it out. That's going to be today, 2 o'clock, and then the next World Cup game, that would be, is that Wednesday?
3: That's tomorrow.
2: Yep.
3: Tomorrow, Wednesday. England and Argentina. Yeah. And that's also at 2 o'clock. And then the final is Sunday.
2: Sunday. So these are, and it's a decent time, not too late, especially for the morning radio guys like yourself. So you can stay up, and you're not staying up and watching like the Super Bowl until.
3: Yeah, it's nice to have it in the United States, because, you know, the other World Cups over the years, you know, like 4 years ago, it was in Qatar. So, you know, I think the championship game started at 2 a.m. our time, something like that.
2: And yeah, that's just, and that's where I feel bad for, especially the England fans. I never think of it, like when I watch other sports, especially if it's like UFC or whatever, they have to wake up in the middle of the night if they want to watch any of that stuff.
3: That's right.
2: Live. So thankfully we have good time zones. They cater to us.
3: That's right.
2: 7:41 here, Paul. Well, I shouldn't be here tomorrow, so we don't know. I thought I wasn't going to be here Monday and Tuesday, but I think Jeff will be back with you tomorrow.
3: All right,
2: so we'll see
3: you. You've done a great job, and always enjoy having you.
2: All right, well, thank you very much, Paul. It is 7:41. Quick look at Skywatch weather.
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6: High temperatures reach up to 92 today. Under clear skies, winds out of the south, 5 to 10 miles per hour. Clear skies tonight, lows around 66. Highs around 93 tomorrow. Sunny skies. Clear skies and dry Thursday and Friday. Mid-90s Thursday. Upper 90s by Friday. I'm meteorologist Paul Trombley for News Talk WJAG AM 780 and 105.9 FM. 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
2: Quick look at celebrity birthdays before we are joined by Keith Kuby here this morning. If your birthday is on July 14th, you share it with Rosie Grier, football player turned actor. He is the member of the NFL Fearsome Four. He's 94 today. Jane Lynch, actress and comedian from Glee and The Weakest Link. She's 66. Scott Porter, actor, Friday Night Lights, 47. And Conor McGregor, MMA fighter, unfortunately tore his ACL Saturday night. He turns 38 today. And this day in history, real quick, 1881, the outlaw known as Billy the Kid was shot and killed by Sheriff Pat Garrett in Fort Sumner, New Mexico. 1913, Gerald R. Ford Jr., the 38th President of the United States, was born. Leslie Lynch King Jr. in Omaha, his mother's second husband, later adopted and renamed him. 1969, the United States, $500, $1,000, $5,000, and $10,000 bills were officially withdrawn from circulation. And 2003, the United States government admitted to the existence of Area 51. The more you know on this Tuesday, July 14th, quick break. We got Keith Kuby coming up next.
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2: 7:44 here on the WJAG Morning News as we say good morning to Keith Kuby on this Tuesday. Good morning, sir.
10: Good morning, Nick.
2: How are you doing today?
10: Well, it's getting earlier every day. It seems like
2: exactly. It is. It is. Well, Keith, not to waste any time here, let's jump right in. Want to get your comments on the shocking passing of Senator Lindsey Graham over the weekend, and the future of not only his seats but also the impact he's left on the Senate.
10: You don't miss them until they're gone, and I guess in this case here it is surprising. He was an interesting personality. I only met him once, and as it goes, I think he was one of our guys. He was doing the right things at the right time and trying to stay relevant, been there a long time, and so it's sad to happen, but this is how life works.
2: Yeah, it is. It is sad, and hopefully, you know, things can come together in the Senate with this, and I don't see South Carolina electing. You know, it feels morbid to almost keep moving on, but that's how it works in politics. I don't see, you know, South Carolina moving on and electing a Democrat for that. So, but it just shows how tight the margins are when it comes to the votes. I mean, you got Mitch McConnell, who's somewhat out of action, but not really. So, there's that. And, also the tolls. President Trump is starting to charge some tolls in the Strait of Hormuz. I'm behind this.
10: Well, back to the original thing. Politics is this, and so it is a little bit of a game, and these things happen just like an injured player in a game. But the tolls themselves, it's about time, and I guess having him try and do this, I don't know, again, it's continuing to use a bigger 2x4 without trying to kill anybody, but the fact of the matter is this has to happen. And the sad part about Lindsey Graham and about anything the president does is everybody will complain. They'll figure out something to complain about. And it's really amazing that the Democrats can have a little bit more originality to have some issue that is worth complaining about. Those Ro Khanna is the same way. No matter what they do, what goes on, they make a fool of themselves by complaining about stuff that doesn't exist or making issues that are really not relevant. But the bigger part, more than anything else, is that they don't have any solutions. All they do is whine and complain. And so why don't these little boys stop being babies and grow up? And again, it's amazing that these people get elected with the mentality that they have, because they're not attractive personalities that sit there and whine and complain. You wouldn't want anybody, like we say, they're not leaders. They're just representatives. And having them call themselves leaders is an insult to our personality, because they are just people who do the right things at the right time. That's all these jobs are. It's just a business, and they have to make decisions, and the decisions are already predetermined. It's just a matter of when you pull the trigger, and some people are better at it than others. So, and again, it's an interesting game to watch, and it's all we can do.
2: And I know when we talked about last week when the ceasefire, when President Trump said that was over, I questioned you and said, what are your thoughts in regards to gas prices? Do you think they're going to go up? You said that you were positive, confident, I would say, that they wouldn't. Gas prices did not go up. And a report that just came out just now, consumer inflation has cooled more than expected in June as gas prices fell. So this is good news, a broad measure of how much everyday goods like gasoline, groceries, and rent costs declined 0.4% on a monthly basis in June. That's the largest decline since April of 2020.
10: And if we didn't know that number, I don't think we'd be any better off. It's really surprising. Like I said this before, these numbers come out continually by the people who are paid to, in fact, give us these numbers, and they're usually 2 months old, and so it's bad data. We can't do anything about it other than scratch our head or worry. It's just playing the game one inning at a time, one play at a time, and the fact that we're talking about it, I guess somebody's got to sell beer to have these things be relevant, but it's just the way it works, and so what?
2: Well, and I know you with the numbers too. It's the perception when headlines like that come out, that stock markets and things like that, and how the president has to react. So,
10: well,
2: I would say a good headline for the president.
10: It is a good headline, and again, as news goes, I've been finding myself, since I've been so busy, listening to less news all the time, and it's amazing how informed one can become, because there's really not much that's actionable, if ever, other than our own personal lives, to make sure that we can deal with the situation that we're giving, and it's always going to be something. And I'm online on YouTube. You've many times listened to how these people went through the 19th and the 20th century and some of the hardships that our parents and grandparents went through. It's surprising we survived. And again, even the people who settled this country, it's amazing the hardships that they experienced, and bless them for doing it. And we're the hardy stock that survived that from the people who survived that. And so
2: yeah,
10: that's how life works.
2: Yeah, and I want to switch here to just some reaction to some state news. So, two Nebraska property tax, I'll put air quotes, experts are differing on what we should do to help with property valuations. You have the Platt Institute saying that you need property tax cuts. You have another institution saying that's not going to do much. You need to increase the housing supply. What's your thoughts on that in regards to what should be the next answer?
10: Doing nothing works better. In other words, don't give the government any money. Spend less and don't worry about it. And again, having these guys continually fiddle around, they've got to make some statement to have things go in some direction. But again, property tax is a sin in this case here, because you never own your property. You only rent it from the government, and to think that they can continue to make us rent it from them and try not paying it once in a while, so they'll repossess the stuff. And so property tax is an evil, And I guess we got to do it some way. The consumption tax seems to be the best way to go about it. But having it to the point whereby they don't want to cut spending. These people are too illiterate financially to understand that this is a spending issue. This is not an income issue. The people out here have money. It's just that they don't want to spend it foolishly, or having people who don't know how to run a lemonade stand spend it for us. And so it's ridiculous that these conversations have to come up at, spend less and it'll take care of itself. Don't worry about it. And again, we have to do anything possible to get rid of property tax. And, yeah. And the consumption is the least palatable by a lot of people, but the fact of the matter is it's the most fair. And so if you don't make very much, you don't spend very much. And if you don't buy very much, you don't spend very much. But the spending less is the approach to take, and it's not popular. And being frugal like that is not a popular stance, but, it's pretty simple.
2: Yeah, we all have to pay attention to our own household budgets and how we do things. And so, yeah, it's not difficult or crazy to ask the government to do the same. And, you know, as we wrap up here, it came out late yesterday afternoon. Another challenger has looking to join the gubernatorial race, Brett Lindstrom, as the independent candidate. Thoughts on adding him to the mix?
10: Brett's a good man. I've known him for several years now, and so glad that these people want to step up and run. And again, their heart's in the right place, and it's a thankless job in so many ways, but thank goodness that we have people who do want to run. And I always encourage those people who should run, and I have several friends that I'd like to encourage them, and I want them to run, because we don't want these people to go out there and try to learn on the job. And so Brent knows what's going on, and so he's been experienced that way. And so this learning on the job stuff has got to stop. But that happens so many times with the people who get into this. And Don Osborne is stepping in a big time as well. I'm not sure why he's even in politics. He has no business being there as well. He was a Grant Plattner supporter, and that should be enough to sour anybody's taste to have a man that has that kind of understanding of personalities to support it. And so I don't know why Dan Osborne is in there, other than he's probably paid to be in it, because he has no experience in the business world and doesn't have the credentials that are necessary to run a good camp, or to even run for office or be a representative of our people, the representative of us, to have him do what we would do in the same situation, because I don't think he knows.
2: That's Keith Kuby. Keith, wish we had more time this morning, but we got to wrap up. We'll talk to you again on Thursday.
10: Good morning. Take care.
2: Thank you very much. 7:54, we got Sports with Pat coming up next.
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13: Thanks again, Nick. We'll start on the basketball court as the former Kansas players in hot water, as LeGerald Bick has been charged with attempted first-degree murder out of Tennessee. The 29-year-old was arrested in Memphis back on Saturday in relation to an alleged incident on July 4th. According to documents, the victim stated he got into a verbal confrontation with another man, later identified as Vic, and was shot in the back as he turned to escape. This isn't the first time Vic has experienced legal trouble, as he was the subject of a Title IX investigation in 2015 after he allegedly punched a female student in the arm multiple times and kicked her in the face. However, he was not formally charged in that instance. He averaged 9.5 points and 3.5 boards across 94 games during his 4 years with the Jayhawks. Moving over to baseball, the Athletics will have a change in their pitching staff as they fired Coach Scott Emerson back yesterday. The team is currently on a 9-game losing streak heading into the All-Star break and have the second highest team ERA in the majors at 5.21. Emerson joined the organization 2014 as a bullpen coach and was promoted to pitching coach in 2017. Finally, Jordan Walker is a champion as the St. Louis Slugger blasted six straight homers in the final to win the Home Run Derby yesterday. Walker's 12 homers in the final frame just bested hometown hero Kyle Schwarber's 11 to become the first player in Cardinals franchise history to take the Derby crown. Both he and Schwarber totaled 31 homers over the three rounds played. And that's a look at sports this morning.
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15: 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Josh Burgold from Itzbid, South Dakota. Blake Burgess from Spearman, Texas. 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Once again, the first items start to close at 9 o'clock this morning. Then at 1 o'clock this afternoon, we have a livestock sale featuring some Longhorn bulls and Longhorn cows and Longhorn pears. So please check out the animals that will sell at 1 o'clock today. Most of the animals coming here out of Polk, Nebraska. And then get ready for a big sale on Wednesday, July the 15th. Over 1,300 items will sell, and the first items start to close at 9 o'clock in the morning. 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Thank you very much.
16: It'll be back in place this afternoon. I'm Dave Anthony, Fox News. The blockade on Iran's ports that President Trump lifted during the ceasefire goes back in place after fighting flared back up.
17: And it's a blockade not for anybody but Iran. In other words, anybody doing business with Iran can't go through. Everyone else will be able to go through.
16: But Iran insists it remains the guardian of the Strait of Hormuz.
18: There's been a flurry of Iran firing on commercial shipping, where the Dutch shipper Stolt Tankers now confirms that one of their tankers, flagged the Stolt Magnesium, flagged out of Liberia, was hit. United Arab Emirates had two tankers who were hit. One crew member was killed. Strikes on commercial shipping prompted the U.S. to launch strikes up and down the coast of Iran. As the president says, the U.S. is going to take control of the strait and charge 20% reimbursement for security.
16: Fox's Mike Tobin in Tel Aviv. The price of oil is rising back up today, more than 3%. WTI back to $80 a barrel. Last week it was 68. That dropped back down to pre-Iran conflict levels. It brought gas prices down too, and that's why we just got a June inflation report showing an overall consumer price decline.
19: We came down 0.4%, so negative read on the headline month-to-month. We were looking for 0.1% to the downside. We got 0.4%.
16: And Fox Business Network Cheryl Cassoni also reports the annual CPI inflation rate for June also dropped from May's 4.2% to 3.5%. And that's something the new Federal Reserve Chairman, Kevin Warsh, will be asked about an hour from now when he testifies at a House hearing on the economy. This afternoon, two Supreme Court justices will testify at a Senate hearing, Elena Kagan and Amy Coney Barrett.
0: They're expected to testify on the court's proposed fiscal year 2027 budget amid efforts to beef up security. The U.S. Marshals Service says that in 2025, it saw a 57% increase in security incidents involving the judges. U.S. Marshals Service says it investigated more than 1,000 serious threats.
16: Fox's Alex Hogan. 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
24: From the WJAG and Norfolk Daily News newsroom, I'm Paul Hughes. The U.S. Department of Agriculture's Natural Resources Conservation Service, in partnership with the Lower Elkhorn Natural Resources District, received official approval in May for the North Fork Elkhorn River Watershed Improvement Plan. The watershed spans more than 226,000 acres in Antelope, Cedar, Knox, and Pierce counties and includes the cities of Pierce and Osmond. The plan proposes the implementation of flood damage reduction measures, including levee improvements, diversion channels, and pump stations in Pierce, and berms, road raises, and building floodproofing in Osmond. The plan estimates the total construction cost of $28.8 million, with the local sponsor being responsible for approximately $9.1 million. Funding came through NRCS's Watershed Protection and Flood Prevention Operations Program, which provides technical and financial assistance to states, local governments, and tribes to plan and implement watershed enhancement projects. After serving as interim dean since August, Laurel native Megan Adkins has been named Dean of Graduate Studies and Academic Innovation at the University of Nebraska at Kearney. A UNK faculty member since 2008, Adkins previously served as Associate Dean of Graduate Studies and Academic Innovation.
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6: Bright sunshine expected today with daytime highs approaching 92. Southerly winds 8 to 15 miles per hour. Clear skies tonight 66. Tomorrow high of 93. Dry Thursday and Friday under clear skies with highs in the mid-90s. I'm meteorologist Paul Trombley for News Talk WJAG AM 780 and 105.9 FM. Right now 72.
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3: What it is, do not adjust your sets or your volume. It is Tyrus filling in for the great Brian Kilmeade on the Brian Kilmeade Show. And I'm going to start. It's a little awkward this morning. I came in to fill in for him, and he left this. Apparently, he's too cheap to buy 8x10s, and he has artist renditionings laying around his office to remind me that it is his show. So, not necessary, Brian. I think your name on every corner of this office and the height of this desk lets everyone know this is your show. But good morning, everyone. Excited to be here. I'm going to start out a little bit somber. I want to talk about, take a moment to reflect on the great Lindsey Graham. I had the opportunity to meet him a couple of times, and he was one of the nicest, coolest dudes in the room. He knew my name, which was shocking to me, because a lot of times when you meet career big-time politicians, they don't necessarily know who you are. They need someone to run over and introduce you, and he knew who I was exactly and was like, "Hey, Tyrus, how you doing?" And I was really impressed by that. But I want to play real quick some thoughts. Senator Dick Durbin had some really, I think, summed it up best.
4: I would like to take a moment to recognize his lifetime of public service, both in the state of South Carolina and our nation. I served with Lindsey Graham in the Senate for more than two decades, and during that time, I counted him as a trusted friend. I will tell you, Mr. President, that my friends and supporters back in Illinois many times would just shake their head and say, "Durbin, what are you doing with Lindsey? You shouldn't be working with him." They didn't know how the Senate works, and they certainly didn't know him. He was proud to be a fierce Republican partisan, but he never lost sight of the need to work across the aisle to make a difference in the lives of Americans.
3: You know, because he put the job, he put the country over tent. He was a patriot, and I think in the strongest definition of that word. And I think what, and I hate to say this, but in the time that we are living in right now, we don't have much trust or faith in our politicians, especially in the House or Senate. Especially when it comes to one particular thing, net worth. And we see a lot of House members and Senate members who are millionaires, 100 millionaires, own 3 and 4 mansions, summer homes, fly private jets, etc. His net worth at the time of his passing was what it should be for a person who has been serving in public service his entire his life. And I just can't. That is all the evidence you need in terms of who he was as a person and what it meant to him to be a Republican, to be a senator, and more importantly, to be an American. And that, to me, we lost one of the good ones. And that to me, is a little scary. Or I'm hoping it will inspire Americans across the country to look at the character of the person that represents their state. Not what animal you vote for, whether it's a donkey or an elephant, or whether they, how many followers they have on social media or auditions or mainstream media promoting them as something they're not. Listen to the words that they say. And most importantly, after what they say, the actions that come behind them. If someone is running to represent you and the only thing they're doing is attacking the other side, that is not a person who has any interest in running for you, representing you. They are trying to get a job for themselves. And I think across the board, nobody could say that for Lindsey Graham. And listen, he was the one guy who didn't always have the greatest relationship with the president. He ran against him. They feuded. They had issues. They had arguments. But when it came time for policy, when it came time to doing the right things for America, there was no issues there. And he would work across the aisle, and it wasn't just for the sake of saying. Actually, he never really talked about it. He talked about his plans and his policies. And I think that's what was so rare. And it shouldn't be, but we're going to miss him not just for the person he was, but for the work he did, because he was one of the few guys that didn't fall in to the trap of picking one side and becoming against everything the other side is doing. And we understand now, and it is my opinion, the reason why they do that so often is because it's more profitable. You make a lot of money from lobbyists and special interests and NGOs and all that stuff to just disrupt, to be anti-Trump. And if a Democrat's in, you're anti-Democrat. That doesn't help the American people. That doesn't help our country. And we've seen the results of that. We saw during the pandemic. We saw during the Biden administration. We're seeing it with when President Trump, both of his terms when he was in, where they just, the answer is no, no matter what, because they don't like him. And so it is, it saddens me that we lose such a great man so early. You know, the other side of it is, and take it from somebody who had to lose a bunch of weight because I wanted to be around for my kids. You have to, no matter how busy you are, no matter how much you are fighting, working, paying bills, chasing the American dream, you have to take care of yourself. You have to go to doctors. You have to stay on top of things, especially when you're getting older. Man, I know particularly, because I only speak for one, because that's what I am, and I'm not, you know, not transitioning anytime soon. So when it comes to your health, we kind of have this invincibility complex where we think, oh, we're fine, we're fine. And I was like that for a long time. And I beat my body up in sports and bodyguard and wrestling, powerlifting, all that stuff, football. And I kind of had this thing where I'm fine, if I don't see anything, I'm fine, I don't need to go to doctors. A lot of people feel that way. You go to a doctor, you get sick. But when it comes to when you need to stay on top of seeing a physician, learn as much as you can about your diet. If you have any heart issues, they're not going to go away. You need to make sure you take care of yourself. And I think, unfortunately, we have to learn all of that. And another thing, since I'm riffing here about Mr. Graham, he did some amazing things. He was a really outstanding person. And it's sad that I did a lot of the stuff that I didn't even know about. You know, it's particularly about how he adopted his sister. That is absolutely stand up. And they had a very close relationship. And I want to play a quick flashback, number six, where he's talking about this is, and to just give you some context, this was when he was running for president in 2015, about giving his sister a role should he win.
7: If she took a role on, she would be a great representative of our country. I can't think of a better person to represent our country in an event than my sister.
3: So he was, on top of everything else, he was a family man. And when you lose both your parents, you can become a bitter person. You really learn about who you are when the chips are down. And he was just, I'm just so impressed that we didn't really know a lot of these things, because he wasn't a braggadocious man. He was a direct man. He took on problems. He didn't care whether you and the guy that he was working with, they would play golf together or they would be friends. He cared about getting things done for the American people. And I didn't always agree with everything that he was about. And there was times that, you know, I would hear some of his things and I'd be like, I don't like that. I don't agree. But that's the whole point. I think we all should have discourse. We all, like, if you believe in absolute everything, if you agree with everything President Trump says, if you agree with, that you're really not, it's like the person who's friends with everybody, which means you're friends with no one. You have to have your belief system, and you can't, you're not going to see eye to eye on everything. And that's the point, is when you don't see eye to eye on things, that's when you have debate. That's when the best ideas come about. Just every time someone says something, like, yes, I'm in. Yes, I'm in. Yes, and you're that yes man thing, but it ends up hurting everyone in the long run, and nobody wins, because eventually you're going to be backing bad ideas and mistakes, and nobody is going to look at you with any credibility. If you cannot stand your ground on the things you believe in, and I believe the term is you find the hill you're going to die on, and that's important too. Again, it goes to the other side, which we see literally President Trump will come out and be like, I have a cure for cancer, and half of the Senate, a little less than half, because we can't let them have more than half right now, would literally be like, what? You didn't cure the cold? Like, they would just find something to be negative about. And Lindsey Graham was not those things. And I'm going to run one more. Number seven, this is Governor Henry McMaster's talking about his sister and possibly filling Lindsey Graham's Senate seat.
8: Lindsey took care of his little sister in years long departed. It's my honor to ask his little sister, Darlene Graham, to finish his work for him now.
9: I want to thank the governor for selecting me to serve the remainder of Lindsey's term. It is such an honor. Lindsey has always been there for me, and now I will be there for him.
3: I don't know. I get goosebumps when I hear this, when I hear her voice. What we were talking that reminds her. What were you saying that reminds her you of, was it Demi Moore? From Landmore.
9: Demi Moore and Landmore.
3: Landmore, they have the same voice. And I was like, I only watched a couple episodes of that, but yeah, I'm with you on that. But I think we definitely know his work will continue. And his sister and him had a really amazing relationship. And I just think, Governor, well done. And I think we're in good shape. South Carolina is in good shape. And I hope in his passing, it would be a wake-up call for those who are serving the American people to be better, do better, put the country first, and put your wallet back in your back pocket where it's supposed to be. Again, wherever you are, sir, I wish you well, and you can rest now.
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0: bison ranch. They had steers, they had bison, they had horses. And they had this thing where after they would slaughter the bison for the meat and stuff, one of the things that they sold, the skulls, the horns, the pelts, all of that stuff was used. And they would dry the skulls out on a fence. And the fence was, it was like a walkway. And on one side of it was steers, who can be little bastards themselves. Like a steer is not, is they can be dangerous as well. Don't sleep on cows. Cows can be dangerous. I know, like cow tipping, good luck. First of all, can't do it. But anyways, it can be dangerous. You have steers on one side, you have bison on the other side. And you have to walk down this alley, and they have the feed troughs. And you walk down this alley, and you get to the fence, and that's where the skulls are. And one of the things they have workers do to show that they've got it is they walk down. You have to walk down between the alley and pull a tooth out of the skull of the buffalo, and then they make a necklace out of it. And I wanted to do this, and my friend wanted to do this, and so we started walking quietly, gingerly down the thing. Not because if the thing is this, steer will bunk around and hit the bar. A bison herd will go into a stampede, like it looks like a tornado, and they can jump. And we get halfway down there, and almost there, and a damn farm cat jumped up, and the bison spooked. I ran and left my friend, and he was just stuck there. He froze. I got to the thing. I did get the tooth, albeit, but me and him weren't white for a long time. So when it comes to bison, respect the distance, pay attention to the signs, and leave him alone. This is Tyrus and the Brian Kilmeade Show.
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3: News, I'm Therese Crowley. Iran took a 5-hour pounding in a third straight night of CENTCOM airstrikes, retaliation for attacking more commercial ships in the Strait of Hormuz.
4: We're taking out all of their capability for anything having to do with the strait, with the Hormuz Strait.
3: President Trump says the U.S. now controls the strait. Lindsey Graham's sister Darlene will be sworn in this afternoon to fill out the rest of his South Carolina Senate term. Senator Ted Cruz urging the Senate to pass Graham's oil sanctions on Russia to hasten peace with Ukraine.
5: We rename it the Lindsey Graham Russia Accountability Bill. We ought to pass it into law. That's a legacy because this man ferociously loved this country, and I consider it an incredible honor that I got to be his colleague for the last 14 years.
3: Graham said he could see the prospect of peace on his final trip to Ukraine right before his death. 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
9: 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From the WJAG and Norfolk Daily News newsroom, I'm Paul Hughes. Many of his pundits have insisted that Dan Osborne, the independent candidate for the Nebraska U.S. Senate seat currently held by Pete Ricketts, is a Democrat. and would caucus with Democrats if elected. Osborne told Newstalk WJAG that simply is not true.
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0: introduction of man into the United States, we lost a lot of big ones. 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
3: News. I'm Therese Crowley. Oil prices up to $78 as CENTCOM pounds Iran for a third straight night for attacking ships in the Strait of Hormuz. But the new Fed chair, Kevin Warsh, testifies to the House, we will return inflation to the 2% target.
4: If we get policy right, and I can assure you we will, the inflation surge of the last 5 years will be a thing of the past.
3: And the consumer price index in June fell 0.4 to 3.5%, lowering odds that the Fed will hike interest rates in July. Lindsey Graham's sister Darlene will be sworn in as the senator from South Carolina this afternoon to fill out the rest of his term after a sudden death. The asylum seeker accused of murdering a New York mom in Ireland is arrested in his native Jordan. They met at a pro-Palestinian rally, and he called her his Islamic bride. America's listening to Fox News.

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5: Soybeans, corn, and cattle are down. Hogs are mixed. I'm John Perkins with a Brownfield Market Update. 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Soybeans and corn are down with the USDA's crop condition ratings, national crop condition ratings up on the week for both crops. August beans are down 7 1/4 to 11.89 1/2. September 6 1/4 lower at 11.79. September corn's down 4 at 4.37. December's 4 1/4 lower at 4.59. Live and feeder cattle are pressured by yesterday's drop in beef. August live's down 2.30 at 232.42. October's 2.15 lower at 228.47. August feeders are down 4.45 at 349.92. And hogs are mixed, mostly lower, adjusting spreads, with August up 40 at 98.50 and October down 42 at 83.85. John Perkins, Brownfield.
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7: The president changes course. I'm Lisa Brady, Fox News. A day after announcing a cargo fee as reimbursement for securing the Strait of Hormuz, President Trump just posting he's decided to replace that fee with trade and investment deals in the U.S. by various Gulf states. The U.S. had criticized Iran for its plan to charge tolls in the strait. This breaking as President Trump holds a White House meeting with the new prime minister of Iraq. Republican Senator James Lankford telling Fox that relationship is important for U.S. security.
8: If we're going to maintain pressure on Iran, we've got to be able to make sure that we're able to launch and to be able to move from that area. So maintaining a relationship with the United States and with the leadership of Iraq is important in the days ahead.
7: Also, just getting word from Kuwait's military, its air defenses are responding to an attack. This follows Iran counterattacks on more Gulf allies after a third straight night of U.S. attacks over Iranian attacks on commercial ships. The Emiratis threatening to strike after two tankers were hit, killing one mariner, wounding eight others. Also just getting word, ICE is suspending most vehicle stops nationwide after two deadly confrontations in the past week in Texas and in Maine, where a second day of protests is underway. The co-president of the State Nurses Association leading chants outside a detention facility in Maine. A senior ICE source tells Fox the policy change on suspending vehicle stops will be temporary until new training is approved by the head of Homeland Security and given to immigration agents in the field. The new Fed chair assuring Congress the central bank will get policy right and that the inflation surge of the past 5 years will be a thing of the past.
9: We share a resolute commitment to ensure price stability.
7: Kevin Warsh appearing before a House panel just after the latest inflation report showing prices dropped in June by 0.4% and cooled year over year. 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
13: From the WJAG and Norfolk Daily News Newsroom, I'm Paul Hughes. Nebraska Governor Jim Pillen hosted his monthly radio call-in show on Monday and shared his belief that state government has grown, in his words, way too much in the last 25 to 30 years.
16: We are not competitive with our neighbors. If we want to grow in Nebraska, and we've had so many people, if we want people to come home, that's what I want. I want people to come home, and in order to do that, we have to be competitive. And so shrinking government, focusing on what we need, not all this other stuff, is what we're focused on.
13: The governor's radio call-in show airs each month on News Talk WJAG. The next one is set for August 17th. The Nebraska Public Power District plans to build a 27-mile, 345-kilovolt transmission line to connect the existing NPPD substation in southeast Holt County to the existing substation northeast of Neely in Antelope County. NPPD will host an open house on Tuesday, July 21st in Clearwater to gather public input for a new transmission project in the area. The informal meeting is scheduled for 3 to 7 p.m. at the American Legion Hall and offers an opportunity to review the project and visit with the project team members. The new line is aimed at increasing the system's transmission capacity to meet increasing demand.
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18: Ample sunshine expected today with daytime highs approaching 92. Winds out of the south, 8 to 15 miles per hour. Clear skies again. Tonight, lows dip down to about 66. Highs level off around 93. Tomorrow, ample sunshine expected. I'm meteorologist Jennifer Wojcicki from News Talk WJAG AM 780 and 105.9 FM. Currently 81.
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19: And this is AgriTalk. Welcome to AgriTalk. I'm your host, Chip Flory. It's already warm this morning, and we are headed for hot this afternoon. But the corn market doesn't seem too concerned about the weather outlook or another surge in crude oil prices following another surge in the U.S. offensive in Iran. The soy complex is mixed, and wheat futures are trying to work to the upside. And after 11 consecutive lower closes in August lean cattle futures, the contract gapped lower and is extending losses at mid-morning. Feeder cattle futures sharply lower. Lean hogs are mixed. House Ag Chairman Glenn Thompson is taking a swing at overhauling the H-2A temporary worker visa program. We'll get into the details of why the overhaul is needed and who supports the efforts with the chairman. And we'll dig deep into the weather outlook at the bottom of the hour with Kevin Marcus from Marcus Weather Consulting. We've got Karen Bonert right after the news from Haley Picklehop. Good morning, Haley.
20: Good morning, Chip. How are you today?
19: Doing fine, doing fine. Like I said, it's warm already. We're headed... a little warning, a little icon just came up on the bottom of my computer screen. Heat advisory starts soon.
20: Exactly. You're right. Yes. I know you're going to get into more of that later, Chip, but there have been record high temperatures out west and all over national news. You know, you're seeing reporters out there. The National Weather Service saying today that there's a strong upper level high pressure system that is responsible for that heat. It's going to continue to build eastward towards the East Coast over the next few days. The Northern Plains and the Great Lakes, Chip, are expected to see some temps as high as 105 degrees this afternoon.
19: Right.
20: Goodness gracious.
19: Right. Yeah, we talked with Brett Waltz from BAMWX.com yesterday morning in the opening segment. Got our regular hit from and regular outlook from BAMWX, and he really focused on the Northern Plains, the upper Midwest, and that's going to be a hot spot, no question about it. But there is excessive heat, and I know there's people that are out there, and I got to say this every time. I understand. It's the middle of July. It's supposed to be hot. And it is hot. But there's a difference between hot and above normal temperatures. And we are dealing with some excessive heat. And it's hard on a lot of people, and it can be hard on crops. So we're going to dig into that.
20: Exactly.
19: Kevin Marcus has got an agronomy background as well, so we'll be talking about the impact on the corn crop. All right, what else you got, Haley?
20: Yeah. Well, Chip, we'll jump right in. You just said corn crop. We'll go into crop progress report. Monday's report shows that this year's wheat harvest is still staying ahead of schedule. It's 5 points ahead of the five-year average, which is 62% harvested. 68% of the corn crop is in good or excellent condition. That is 6 points behind this time last year, which was at 74% good or excellent. 65% of the soybean crop is in good or excellent condition, which is 5 points behind last year. Well, Chip, you know very well that our friends over at Pro Farmer have their very own crop condition index, and it reads that corn registered the biggest improvements in Ohio at 0.66 point increase. Now, multiple other states also saw increases of less than a point. The Pro Farmer CCI for soybeans rose 0.95 point from last week, and those increases were generally seen along the Delta and the southern U.S. states. They were steadily to slightly lower ratings in most of the Midwest. The Pro Farmer CCI of spring wheat rose 0.81 point percent.
19: The corn crop crop condition index, 68% good to excellent. That is up just 1 point from the previous week, and the poor to very poor held steady at 8%. So there's not a lot of that crop rated poor to very poor. It's a pretty good one out there right now.
20: It is, yeah, and you're right. This will be interesting to see how this heat impacts, you know, all the number of the crops across the country. Chip, U.S. Trade Representative Jamison Greer is headed to Colorado into Utah. He's meeting with ranchers, manufacturers, and industry leaders. On Friday morning, Greer will be at Georgensen Farms in Mount Pleasant, Utah. And during his three-day trip that starts on Wednesday, he'll tour a wide range of facilities. He'll also headline a discussion at the Aspen Security Forum. And new strains of swine disease are emerging. The July domestic swine disease monitoring report is out, and it shows that a variant of PRRSA split and that there's also an additional variant. So I just spoke with Jennifer Scheich yesterday. I know you did too, Chip, but here's a little bit more information. Cases overall are down in June, but they continue to be relatively high. That's especially in grown finished hogs. Outbreaks are mostly in North Carolina and the Midwest. And here's a few of those numbers. About 25% of over 6,800 cases tested PRRS positive in June. And in May, it was about 29% of about 7,200 cases. The L1C532 strain was the most detected PRRS variant. And it was found in Iowa, Minnesota, Illinois, Missouri, Indiana, North Carolina, Nebraska, Kansas, Ohio, and Oklahoma. And Chip, when I talked with Jennifer, our discussion really was not just about PRRS, but there's also a number of other diseases that producers are dealing with. She also has a great article up on Pork Business right now talking about global diseases and just what producers should be aware of globally, when it comes to African swine flu and some of these other topics just in the back of their mind as there's a lot of different things happening around the world.
19: Yeah, absolutely. Jennifer does a great job standing on top of the diseases that producers are dealing with. And most importantly, at Pork Business, she talks a lot about what can be done on the management side of things to try to keep the minimize the impact of those diseases. All right, Haley, thank you so much. We'll talk to you later.
20: Thanks, Chip.
19: You bet. Let's bring in Karen Bonert, editor of Farm Journal's Milk. Good morning, Karen.
0: Hi, Chip.
19: What are you seeing from Rabo Research that's caught your eye?
0: Well, yeah, when you look at Europe, it's kind of losing its grip, Chip. Its market share has slipped to just 27%. We've got regulatory squeezes and just the environmental pressures and mandates have been kind of putting a ceiling on their production. And so this really is a win for U.S. because we can step in to fill that void. U.S. dairy exports, Chip, rose again in the month of May. But really, it's not just about volume anymore. It's a structural shift in what the world is buying. And we've talked about this. They're buying, you know, cheese. It's exploded by 40%. But we're also seeing, you know, the high value in whey. And with the protein mania and just really that rise across the world in the GLP-1 for weight loss medication, the world wants good dairy protein. And so, you know, when you come back to the U.S., we have this huge amount of milk in this country. You and I have talked about this a lot. And So it kind of relieves this valve, so to speak. All this milk that's kind of flooding our country, it's going to, you know, more and more is going to go across the seas. And this is critical, Chip, in my opinion. You know, right now we have to have our short-term challenge. But the long-term vision is promising and stronger milk checks will come. But, you know, I know producers like my husband wish it would come sooner than later.
19: Yeah. Yeah. I'm sure that he does. I'm sure that a lot of producers would out there, you know, and the other thing that I know the report mentions is that, and you just said it, yeah, production in Europe has been capped by some of their environmental mandates and, there are consequences to that, and Europe is feeling it right now. Karen, good stuff. Thank you so much.
0: Thanks, Chip.
19: Right. You bet. Get that story and a whole lot more at www.dairyherd.com. My conversation that I had yesterday afternoon with Chairman Glenn Thompson next here on AgriTalk.
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19: 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I'm your host, Chip Flory, and joining me right now is House Ag Committee Chairman Glenn Thompson from Pennsylvania. 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
19: Yep, glad.

0: Glad that you're here. Okay, at the end of June, you unveiled the Securing Agriculture's Workforce Act. If it passes, it will be the first major overhaul of the H-2A guest worker program in, what, 40 years, something like that? So
1: probably 47 years since Ronald Reagan was president of the United States.
0: Wow. Okay. Well, let's bottom line this. What changes from the existing H-2A law? And let's start with the removal of the seasonal element.
1: Yeah, well, we eliminated the term seasonal, replaced it with temporary. Defined temporary as just less than 350 days a year. And also made that so it was renewable up to 3 years. And so that was a key component of this, one of many actually, but this would allow for year-round operations, dairy, greenhouses, livestock, and some processing as well, as the processing of farm commodities. Now, not food preparation, but the processing, it's going to expand into places like seafood, shellfish, oysters. It is long, absolutely long overdue.
0: Well, that's the number one thing that the dairies wanted in particular, wasn't it, Chairman Thompson?
1: It is. They have such a difficult time getting help. I mean, there have been dairies, and not that dairies haven't had some challenging times, obviously. Yep. And I think we're starting to turn the corner on after whole milk for healthy kids and, provisions within the farm bill. But if you don't have the workforce, you're going out of business. Cows will not get milked. Crops will rot in the field. And so this was a key provision. Obviously, that will be very positive for dairy operations.
0: But it is temporary, which is why it's a 350-day contract. And some of the dairies have expressed some concern. What about those 2 weeks in there where, the guy that's normally on the job might not be there? Can you renew that contract for immediate restart?
1: Yeah, you can go up to 3 years, actually, with it. Okay. And let's think about it, 365 days a year, anything less than 350. Well, that sounds like a two-week vacation to me. And as hard as these folks are working, I think they deserve a two-week vacation, an opportunity to – and under this, they're going to feel very comfortable and confident, to be able to go home. And maybe those days – whether it's just over 2 weeks, maybe it's for a birth of a child or grandchild, maybe it's for a wedding, maybe it's for a graduation, maybe it's for a funeral, it's family time. And so this really is, I think, very consistent with what our producers need, but it's also, I think, what, these workers need as well.
0: Okay. All right. So we've got the year-round access, which the dairies were really looking for, longer contracts. Talk to me about the wage stability that it brings in.
1: Well, we make it more bottom line as we control costs. We place guardrails on wage rate changes each year. Maximum increase of 3.25%. And a maximum decrease by no more than 1.5%. So, the idea is to get the wage under control. What we saw under the last administration has really made H-2A unaffordable. When H-2A was first created, a lot of farmers talked about, now again, this was when Ronald Reagan was president of the United States, these farmers talked about how the H-2A program saved them from bankruptcy. And today, many of those same farmers are saying that the inflated costs of H-2A are the reason that they are experiencing bankruptcy.
0: Yep.
1: So we really try to wrap our arms around controlling costs with what we put forward.
0: Good. What will workers that qualify, what will they need to do to gain access to an H-2A visa?
1: Well, they'll obviously need to apply for it. If someone's here working already, they're going to have to basically pass a background check. They're going to have to show that they've worked in agriculture, at least

0: 180 days over the past 2 years. Because we want folks that are, you know, that have that agriculture experience, and they're going to have to check the box, you know, when they apply for the H-2A program, satisfy all the requirements. And Chip, you touched on this. This is not a pathway to citizenship. There is no pathway within this. You know, this is a temporary non-immigrant visa. So a non-immigrant temporary visa, worker visa, and I mean, I think this is what our country needs in terms of getting out from under where we're at today. I think farmers work real hard to try to make sure that people are legal when they hire them.
1: Yeah,
0: but there's a whole cottage industry on, you know, on fake Social Security numbers and fake IDs. This is really a solution to address a tremendous problem in terms of. You know, illegal workers that are here in our country. You know, after 3 years, these folks are going to they have to stay in agriculture, and they're going to have to go home and then reapply. And so this is maybe not an overnight solution, but this is a real solution to be able to address food security. Because without workforce, we have food insecurity. With food insecurity, we have national insecurity.
1: That's right. That's exactly right. Now, you look at the history here in 2013, according to the notes from the from your committee, there were 100,000 visa requests for the H-2A. In 2025, that was up to 400,000. If they are all going to require background checked, one-on-one, in-person interviews, is that going to be done at checkpoints? Are we geared up? Is Homeland Security and the State Department geared up to handle that?
0: I think so. I think the resources are there to get this done. I mean, we create an online portal, so we absolutely have streamlined the program. We make a centralized online platform for employers and employees to interact with government agencies and a one-stop shop. So we're doing things in a much more efficient, smarter way to be able to accomplish that. And just to speak to the need, because the statistics that you shared, Chip, just shows you the difference. When H-2A was created, it was there to supplement the American workforce, right? I think even when you go into the mid-90s, there was the number that was there. And H-2A at that point was still supplementing what was largely an American workforce. 2025, where you had over 400,000 positions, we only had 182 American citizens apply for those positions.
1: Wow.
0: Because you have to advertise that. You know, if there is an American citizen that is out there, they have to be hired. They get first priority over a, over somebody that's here on a temporary visa program. But the sad fact is that American citizens just don't want to do this type of work. It pays well, but it's hard work. You know, it's you know, one time during harvest season, you know, especially in August, we'd have a lot of high school kids that would seek these positions, and that's just not the case today. So the reality is, this, our country will have to import. Now, we'll either import our food supply or we're going to import our workforce.
1: Right. Okay. Excellent point. Yeah. We've only got about a minute left here. This has got to go through the Judiciary Committee. What has Jim Jordan, chair of that committee, what has the conversation been like with Representative Jordan?
0: Well, I mean, it's, you know, I don't want to put words in Chairman Jordan's mouth. He's a good friend of mine. We're fellow wrestlers. He's doing a great job. I'm very optimistic. I think this is, I think a point that I know that he likes is how we've unified the agriculture industry. I'll share with you some breaking news up to this point. I've been talking about how over 400 ag organizations have endorsed the bill. We're over 500 now.
1: Wow.
0: And it's growing. You know, we, you know, the opposition really is, that's out there is, you know, is based on, just biases, and misinformation. You know, I wish we could get American workers to fill these jobs, but that is not reality today. And we should legislate to reality, not to emotion.
1: Perfect. Chairman Thompson, thank you so much. You've been very generous with your time.
0: My pleasure, Chip. Thanks so much.
1: All right, that is Chairman Glenn Thompson from Pennsylvania, chairman, of course, of the House Ag Committee. We'll be right back with more AgriTalk in a moment.
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2: Joining us now, ProFarmer economist Lane Acri. Lane, a little bit of pressure on corn and soybeans here today. What's going on there?
3: Yeah, just seeing a little bit of profit taking. We're pulling back just below those recent highs, and it looks like we're consolidating in a full flag formation on the daily bar chart, so it's good to have some consolidation in the market. We don't want it to go straight up and become unsustainable, so we're seeing that a bit today, and it's been fairly limited. Right now, we've got East corn down 3.25 at 460. November beans down 3.25 at 1191.5, with the products kind of mixed, just modestly lower in both meal and soybean oil. Meanwhile, we've got wheat breaking that correlation in the grain market. We've kind of noticed that over the past week, but it's really showing its teeth today. We've got a September SRW futures up 6 in the orders at 642. September HRW futures up 7.25 at 673.5.
2: Yeah, that market, it's got to be responding to some of the disrupted trade out of Russia and Ukraine, I would think, there. But, boy, take us over to the livestock trade. The beatings continue in the cattle complex.
3: Yeah, we talked yesterday morning. Cattle futures were up on some corrective buying, but ended up closing lower on the day for the 11th consecutive session. We're seeing follow-through selling pressure again today. It looks like we're hunting for that 200-day moving average in August fats. Right now we're down 265. Just north of 232. August feeders down 490 at 349.50. Heavy selling there as well, and that's been what's seeing a little bit more strength more recently. Hogs, meanwhile, were kind of mixed. The front end of the market seeing a little bit of a bid of 35 at 98.45 in that August contract, while the deferreds are under a little bit of pressure. Nothing to call home about. We still got an uptrend alive in hogs.
2: Excellent. Thank you, Lane. That is ProFarmer economist Lane Acri on Markets Now.
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2: And online to register today would be farmjournalyieldacademy.com. I've got some news for you on that at the end of the show that I will be happy to share with you after we have a conversation with Kevin Marcus. Marcus Weather, he joins us right now. Kevin, it's great to talk to you again, man. How are you?
10: I'm doing great, Chip. How are you?
2: Good, good, good. Clear radar over the middle of the country, but there's some storms popping up. West Texas over through Louisiana, and it sounds like they are in for quite a storm pattern down there. What's going on?
10: Well, there's a couple of things going on in the Gulf. We got some low pressure, which is actually helping to sequester some of the moisture that might otherwise make it north into the eastern Midwest. At the same time, we got a strong subtropical jet that's screaming out of the South Pacific, thanks to the El Nino, and that's helping to enhance the typical southwesterly monsoon we see this time of year and coming through Mexico and up into the Southwest. So we got two different aspects of the moisture flow, you know, some tropical energy across the Gulf states that's pulling in a lot of moisture across that region, and then further west in Texas and the Four Corners region. You know, the monsoon is getting juiced up by El Nino enhanced.

0: the rainfall activity.
1: Wow. How much are they going to get, Kevin?
0: Hey, locally, these things can drop over a foot of rain, but I think widespread, 4 to 6 inches.
1: Man, oh, man, you got to watch out for the localized flooding under those kinds of conditions, don't you?
0: Watch for snakes and crocodiles.
1: And sharks! when you're dealing with that much rain down there, holy smoke. What does all that mean for the Midwest here over the next 10, 15 days?
0: Well, it's dry, and I think the moisture flow does open up next week east of the Mississippi, but not so much to the west. The ridge does retract westward, and it does open up a corridor for showers, but I think we're a bit rain-starved as the northwesterly flow hunts for moisture as it makes its way through the Corn Belt. And so, therefore, you end up with more isolated, scattered shower activity across the Dakotas and Iowa, and then picks up a little better moisture field once it crosses the Mississippi. So still scattered, but hit-and-miss showers, but better coverage in Illinois, Indiana, and Ohio for week two. But we're in dry down mode now. We have not had much in the way of consistently dry conditions over the past 30 days, especially coming out of June across the Corn Belt. And that's changing. You know, we're seeing some flash drought conditions in about 15% of the belt right now. And that intersects with an area that's seeing temperatures, you know, pushing upper 90s near 100 here this week. And it's the first time we're really testing the genetics in a while to see how well they can perform at what should be threshold temperatures at which historically pollination has failed when max temperatures breach 97 degrees.
1: Right, right. Is your dividing line on the moisture, is it the Mississippi River between east
0: somewhere
1: and west?
0: Between the I-35 corridor and Mississippi River, okay. Westward. It's a little fuzzy, but in that region.
1: Gotcha. Okay. Like you said, we're testing the new genetics out there, maybe the first time in quite some time. What about the overnight lows, Kevin? That's one thing that we have to keep a close eye on because corn needs a chance to rest at night and takes temperatures under 70 degrees. We're not going to get that in some spots.
0: It is going to exhaust some of the energy out of the plants in that nighttime respiration. The genetics have changed for that too, to lessen the blow for consistent nighttime temperatures. And in the mid 90s, you would see the stalks getting cannibalized, or not getting cannibalized under warm nights. And under these warm nights now, the stalks do get cannibalized to keep the moisture, flow and keep the grain fill going. Even under a high nighttime respiration rates. Last year, we had a lot of nights in the eastern belt with above 70 degrees, and according to the USDA estimates, it hardly did any damage. But according to us agronomists, it did. So,
1: yeah, gotcha. What do you anticipate here over the next 10 days? Stress levels are going to climb on this corn crop.
0: Well, it's pretty high this week, and there's areas that are lacking soil moisture in western Iowa, southeastern South Dakota, eastern Nebraska in particular is a region that's short of moisture with these very hot temperatures. And so while the temperatures ease up after Friday or Saturday in the western belt, dropping back into the 80s, there still is not a lot of moisture. And so the moisture deficits are going to build. Generally speaking, there'll be a few pockets of wetter, but mostly drier conditions in the western Corn Belt and Plain states. And that leads us to the next issue. What happens if and when the ridge comes back in early August?
1: Yeah, okay. What is the outlook into August?
0: Well, there are some indications that we could see a repeat of ridge returning eastward sometime in the first 10 to 15 days of August. In an area now that would be devoid of good soil moisture, particularly the western belt, reminds me a little bit of 2003. You may remember that year where the soybean crop didn't fare well. So we're seeing some shades of 2003 in this scenario at this point with crop conditions today looking okay, but 30 days from now, you increase the moisture deficits and And even with modestly warm temperatures, you know, we can see some heavy losses to soybean yields.
1: Okay. I was going to ask you if you were using an analog year, and is 2003 the best one?
0: Today it might be, but that got really extreme in August. I don't want to go out on that limb. We had 80 to 90% of the belt was dry by the middle of August. I don't expect it to be quite that dry. But maybe 50% of the belt would be dry. So that's why I say that it's shades of 2003, not an absolute.
1: Yeah, and then in August of 2003, I think there at the Waterloo Airport, I think we had like 0.2 inches of rain in August. It was a tough situation, no doubt.
0: Yeah, I think second half August is going to turn wetter again, but that first half of August could be rough.
1: Okay. Let's go. What is the ENSO status right now, Kevin?
0: It's a strong El Nino. It's reached strong El Nino status, and it's continuing to strengthen. And it's just going to become a more dominant player. The immediate impacts in the U.S. are not, you know, are going to be felt, you know, not immediately. There is an influence, but it's mixed with some other signals like the Pacific Ocean temperatures off the west coast of the U.S.
1: Mm-hmm.
0: But the fall period typically brings wetter conditions for harvest. The harvest window in October, November, we start to turn wetter. But with a negative Pacific decadal oscillation, it's an unusual situation, actually, that we rarely see a strong El Nino with what's called a negative Pacific decadal oscillation, and that's with the cooler waters off the west coast. And so we may see a little bit different flavor of this El Nino impact, so briefly wetter, not totally wet harvest conditions. But,
1: okay.
0: So that might be an optimistic view that we won't see a long slog with this harvest window.
1: Good. What might it mean for the South American growing season?
0: It could be extreme. Out of the gate, the most significant impacts are going to be Ocnovdis. Poor rainy starts of the rains in center west region. You could see the soybean crop off 10 million metric tons pretty quickly by Christmas time. In Mato Grosso and Goiás being the hardest hit. Same time, we typically expect moist, favorable conditions in Argentina and Rio Grande do Sul, but in this case, it may turn out to be exceptionally wet. So we have the opposite problem in Argentina, getting the crop planted, and the wheat crop that's in there, you know, being ruined by the wet conditions. So I see the two extremes playing out here as being a really challenging growing season ahead for both ends here, Brazil and Argentina.
1: Yeah. Well, that sounds like an influence on our markets as we get into the South American season. That is for sure. Europe, any relief?
0: There is temperature relief, but no rain relief. This is a disaster. Something that's unprecedented in for France. Half a corn crop. You know, half a corn crop in Hungary, which is not unusual for them, but you're taking what was, you know, close to 60 million metric corn crop down to 45 million metric tons. So that's a heavy loss, and we may start to involve more of the Black Sea region towards the end of the month. That could shave off some corn production out of Ukraine and Russia.
1: Okay. Wow. Wow. Any other spots that you're watching around the world? Real quick, we got about 45.
0: India, disaster. You know, we have two negative rainfall signals for India. This is going to be a food security problem for them. Good news is that they had a big wheat crop. Bad news is that anything that got planted here the last month is in trouble.
1: Wow. I don't know if I've had a conversation with you ever when you have used the word disaster as many times as you did. This is an extreme year, isn't it?
0: Yes, it will be. And the markets are sleepwalking right now.
1: It does seem that way. Kevin, it is always a pleasure to talk with you. Thank you so much.
0: Great. Thank you, Chip. Talk to you again soon.
1: All right. You bet. Kevin Marcus, Marcus Weather Consulting. Wow. Sleepwalking. That's a good way to describe it. I'm going to put some thoughts on that. A couple of thoughts on the labor issues. We'll be right back with AgriTalk in a moment.
2: Wow.
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1: Joining me now, Dr. Keith A. Bryan, Technical Service Specialist at Novo Nesis. Keith, what challenges do farmers experience when they harvest crops for silage?
9: Well, they'll typically experience any number of challenges. I mean, there's obviously weather challenges that we can't control. Sometimes they'll have mechanical challenges. But more often, crop-related challenges would include something like missing their target maturity or not being able to harvest it at the ideal time, and therefore the crop gets a little bit drier on them. And because of that, then they can have yeast and mold proliferation or an abundance of spoiled feed once they ensile it and go to feed it out.
1: All right. So that's where inoculants come in, right? Talk to me about silage inoculants. What do they bring to the table?
9: Well, first of all, science-based, research-proven silage inoculants combine a variety of strains of bacteria, and they basically drive the fermentation process in the direction that we would like it to go, with the ultimate goal of preserving as many of the nutrients in that particular crop as possible to make it the most nutrient-dense feed for either growing beef cattle or lactating dairy cows.
1: Silosolve FC is one of those inoculants that can be used in all crops and in all conditions. Keith, where can listeners go for more information?
9: They can go to our website, novonesis.com. We have a variety of local distributors and dealers, and there's a variety of sources of information out there, including my technical service colleagues as well as our key account managers scattered across the U.S.
1: Thank you, Keith. That is Dr. Keith A. Bryan, Technical Service Specialist at Novo Nesis.
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1: Welcome back to AgriTalk. I'm Chip. Okay, so the Yield Academy. I said I had some news to share with you. Again, it is August 20th. Your host is Andrew McCray. 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Of course, we invite you to also stick around for the Crop Tour finale. That is that night right there in Rochester at the Mayo Civic Center. So looking forward to it. Hope to see you there. Would love to see you there. Man, in conversation there with Kevin Marcus, Marcus Weather Consulting. The France is a disaster. India is a disaster. Look at the concern that he shared over the upcoming growing season in Brazil for dry reasons, Argentina for wet reasons, the influence that it is having on the 2026 growing season, the current growing season here in the U.S., that line somewhere in the eastern part of Iowa, dividing east from west, and east, better chance for rains here over the next, give it another 10 days, then we should start to see some rains develop in the eastern Corn Belt. West, we continue to dry out soils. And the temperatures may be a little cooler, but if you don't get the relief from the moisture, you're just setting the stage for what could be the return of the high in early August, and the return of the high means higher temperatures and above normal temperatures. So the setup that we're looking at here is really quite interesting. And Kevin said it. I mean, sleepwalking through this weather forecast might be one way to describe what's going on in the corn and the soybean markets right now. Whistling through the graveyard might be another. Trying to ignore the what seems to be a growing consensus that we are headed for some stressful or much less than ideal growing conditions in some areas of the Corn Belt here this year. So I've been doing some analysis on how much of a change does it take to really make a difference in the outlook for corn prices. Right now, we are looking at, according to USDA's July supply and demand report that was out on Friday, we are looking at a 16 billion bushel corn crop out there. That's at 183, and I mean 16.0 billion bushel corn crop. And that is at the June 30 harvested acreage estimate and a national average corn yield of 183 bushels per acre. Now, I'm not going to talk specifics on carryovers, but I will get into a little bit of specifics on stocks-to-use ratios. The current stocks-to-use ratio comes in at about 11.2%. Now, you take just two bushel off the national average yield. You trim about 175 million bushels off the supply side of the balance sheet. So you think, all right, but they can trim more from the demand side and not all of that comes off of carryover. Well, compared to the current marketing year, total use for the new crop marketing year, the 26-27 marketing year, is already down 325 million bushels. So the cutting, and the reason that they've done that is because we lost all the acres compared to a year ago. So our crop drops from 17 billion to 16 billion because of acres and three bushels down on yield. But if you lose the acres, then two more bushels, you cut another 175 million bushels off the supply side. Let's say that they take their demand drop from 325 to 375. Your stocks to use ratio drops 10%. 10% is not a bearish stocks to use ratio. And that's why when I look at the national average on farm cash corn price projection of $4.40, $4.40 under a 10% stocks to use ratio doesn't make a lot of sense to me. You got to be closer to $5 on that number than to $4.40. Now, of course, that is anticipating some changes that might have to be made going forward. But Kevin is an old agronomist. The guy's got agronomic training like crazy, and he's a good one. There is no question about that. So he was very quick, and he mentioned it more than once to emphasize his point. We're dealing with a different plant now than what we did in the mid-1990s. Because as he was talking about this, I wonder what kind of an analog year he was going to go to, because there was some hints of 1995 in all of this, in all of this conversation. But he went to 2003. Now, I believe 2003, I got to go back and check my notes to be sure on this, but I believe 2003 was also the aphid year on soybeans. That was the first year that we had the soybean aphids, and the aphids probably took more bushels than what the weather did. But the weather is what made it possible for those aphids to come in the way that they did. So, boy, get ready. You might be doing battle with soybean aphids towards the end of July, early, you know, middle part of August. We're going to have to watch that situation very, very closely. Thank you so much for listening this morning. Come back this afternoon. Michelle Rook has a conversation with Dan Bossi and another weather conversation with Drew Lerner. Tomorrow morning, we've got a farmer forum. Jack Labors from California talking about wolves here on AgriTalk.
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22: Together, I'm Lisa Brady, Fox News. That assessment from President Trump a short time ago as he meets with Iraq's new prime minister in the Oval Office.
23: This man is going to be a great leader in the Middle East, beyond Iraq. His influence is going to spread all throughout the Middle East.
22: 41-year-old Ali al-Zayedi took office in May as Iraq's youngest ever prime minister. Today's meeting comes just hours before a U.S. blockade of Iranian ports resumes. But President Trump changed his mind about charging a cargo fee for securing the Strait of Hormuz after calls from Gulf allies.
23: And they said, we'd love to do it a different way. We'd love to invest in the United States with billions and billions of dollars.
22: Reverting back to his position that no one should be able to charge a fee for passage.
23: But we were doing it as a reimbursement. The Gulf states are going to invest a tremendous amount of money into the United States, and that was very satisfactory to me. I think it's actually much better.
22: The president also saying he does not regret lifting the blockade, telling reporters he gave Iran a chance to make a deal, but now fighting has resumed with 3 straight nights of U.S. strikes and Iran counterattacks on Gulf neighbors. President Trump also confirming a Thursday night address to the nation will focus at least in part on election integrity.
23: Really big news. It's really, really big news. And our country has to shape up.
22: He's not confirming reports about the specifics and says other topics will be included. A new frontier and a federal crackdown on fraud, turning attention to trade.
24: For too long, bad actors seeking to exploit the American economy have decided that ignoring and violating U.S. customs laws is a business risk worth taking. Those days are over.
22: Assistant Attorney General Colin McDonald just announcing a Chicago case pushing total civil and criminal recoveries to more than $1 billion. 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
31: 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Soybeans and corn are lower on profit taking, with August beans down 3.75 to $11.93, and September 3 lower at $11.82 1/4. September corn's down 2.5 at $4.38 1/2. December's 3 lower at $4.60 1/4. Cattle are down on technical liquidation. August lives 305 lower at 231.67. October's down 247 at 228.15. August feeders are 465 lower at 349.70. And hogs have turned lower, looking technically weak. August is down 40 at 97.70. October 72 lower at 83.55. Also, pork is down at midday after its recent modestly to sharply higher streak. John Perkins, Brownfield.
0: Many farmers are getting a jump start on planning fungicide applications this season. FMC Technical Service Manager Madison Wozniak says one of the best ways to control tar spot is selecting multiple modes of action.
2: The more modes of action, the better, and that's for a multitude of reasons, one being good resistance management, but also increasing our spectrum of control.
0: Wozniak tells Brownfield fungicide timing is one of the most difficult decisions a grower has to make.
2: You don't necessarily have to spray right at VTR1. Holding off until R2, R3 has been a very efficacious application timing, especially if diseases like tar spot or southern rust end up moving in late. Something like Adastrio, we've seen that unique combination of active ingredients provides a very strong level of broad spectrum control.
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1: For it live from the Farmers Pride Studios, downtown River Point in Norfolk. Pack of Vane coming up, we have your news headlines. It's brought to you by Faith Health here in Norfolk. Following news, we'll take a look at Brownfield's Midday Livestock Report and the commodity updates. I'll be back with a look at our sports update. That's the Fox Business Report Extension Educator. And as always, we end our day with the funeral announcements. It's all straight ahead. Skywatch weather is coming up in 60 seconds.
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1: Got up to 91 yesterday. That's about 2:45 in the afternoon. 61 was our low, about 4:20 in the morning. No precip. We are below normal by close to an inch on the month, about 5.15 inches on the year. We're going to stay dry, and we're going to get even hotter as we get into the later part of the week. We'll get to our extended forecast here in just a moment. Normal high for today is 87. We're going to be above that, not quite near the record, though, of 105, which is set back in 1936. 63 is a normal low. Record of 46 is set back in 1930, tied again in 1943. Sunset this evening will be at 9:04. Sunrise tomorrow morning is at 6:08, with sunset tomorrow evening set for 9:03. Today, we're going to be heading for a high of about 92 under sunny skies as well. Winds out of the south, 8 to 15 miles an hour. 66 for your overnight low tonight. Tomorrow, going to kind of be a copy and paste day. Sunny, 93. Winds out of the south, 5 to 10. 67 for your overnight low Wednesday night. Thursday, again, sunny. High of 94. So wind still out of south, 5 to 10 miles an hour. We got 72 for your overnight low Thursday night. And then Friday, Saturday, Sunday is where we're going to really heat up before trying to cool off a little bit to start your next work week. 96 Friday, 99 Saturday, 97 on Sunday, 94 on Monday. Taking a look around the Cornhusker State this hour, let's update those temperatures. Our cool spots will go there, 81 down at Brewster Field along with Lexington. 86 are your warm areas. You have that in Ogallala along with Ainsworth, Wayne, and O'Neill. Also around the area, 82 in Fremont, 84 in Albion, and we're at 85 here in downtown Norfolk. News is coming up in 60 seconds.
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9: From the WJAG and Norfolk Daily News Newsroom, I'm Paul Hughes. 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Former State Senator Brett Lindstrom of Omaha is officially jumping into the 2026 race for Nebraska governor as a nonpartisan candidate. Lindstrom, who served in the legislature between 2015 and 2023 before being term limited out, would join the ballot against Governor Jim Pillen of Columbus, a Republican who beat Lindstrom for the GOP gubernatorial nomination in 2022. Former Democratic State Senator Lynn Walls of Fremont, whom Lindstrom served with for 6 years, and Rick Beard of Omaha, a wine professional and private chef chosen by the Legal Marijuana Now party. Lindstrom would need to gather at least 4,000 signatures, including from 750 voters in each of the state's three congressional districts, by August 3rd to qualify for the November 3rd ballot. Nebraska Governor Jim Pillen hosted his monthly radio call-in show on Monday and shared his belief that state government has grown, in his words, way too much in the last 25 to 30 years.
10: We are not competitive with our neighbors. If we want to grow in Nebraska, and we've had so many people, if we want people to come home, that's what I want. I want people to come home, and in order to do that, we have to be competitive. And so shrinking government, focusing on what we need, not all this other stuff, is what we're focused on.
9: The governor's radio call-in show airs each month on News Talk WJAG. The next one is set for August 17th. Many of his pundits have insisted that Dan Osborne, the independent candidate for the Nebraska U.S. Senate seat currently held by Pete Ricketts, is a Democrat and would caucus with the Democrats if elected. Osborne told Newstalk WJAG, "That's simply not true.
11: I've never believed that I should accept one set of values, policy, principles, and reject a whole other set just to be a part of the party. I tend to believe in George Washington, the very first independent, that warned us of the two factions and the two parties. And I think right now we're stuck in a two-party doom loop."
9: Osborne said he believes in a government by and for the people, but, quote, "right now it's a government for the parties, the corporations, and the 1%. Nebraska 1st District Congressman Mike Flood had kind words earlier this week for the late South Carolina Senator Lindsey Graham, who passed away Saturday night. Flood recalled the time Graham flew to Nebraska in 2024 to help in the effort to return the winner-take-all format of awarding the state's electoral college votes.
12: "He was energetic. He was committed to the cause. Ultimately, that effort didn't work, but I accompanied him on that trip, and I can tell you, everything you saw on television, his warm personality, his sense of humor, all of that, absolutely 100% genuine. He is going to be greatly missed."
9: Flood added that budget reconciliation will be more difficult because Graham chaired the Senate Budget Committee, which is essential to kicking the process off. President Donald Trump has announced a plan for the U.S. to take control of the Strait of Hormuz. He implemented a 20% charge on all cargo passing through the route as a reimbursement for the security costs. Extension Ag economist Fain Olson of North Dakota State University said the re-escalation of the war between the United States and Iran has an indirect impact on grain via energy markets.
13: "So I know that farmers are concerned about, you know, fertilizer prices and potentially diesel fuel prices, and maybe even some natural gas or propane prices come fall if we have to do some drying. So on the energy side, it's not something that farmers need to ignore. It is something to pay attention to. That's a, you know, again, we're looking forward, and there's a time delay from when things are ordered to when they actually arrive and farmers can use them. So we have to keep that in mind.
9: Olson explained that commodities, particularly the grains, are connected to the energy market and that volatility in energy can spill over. The City of Norfolk will hold a public open house next week to discuss the city's 1- and 6-year street improvement plans. It's set for 5:30 p.m. Thursday, July 23rd at the Norfolk Public Library and aims to help residents learn about planned street improvement projects. City staff will be available to answer questions and discuss the proposed improvements. Public input is encouraged as the city continues planning for the future of Norfolk streets. And the Foundry Apartments will have a ribbon-cutting ceremony on Wednesday at 2 p.m. at 2045 West Paswalk Avenue in Norfolk to celebrate the opening of the new 166-unit multifamily community. The Foundry represents a significant addition to Norfolk's housing supply, addressing demand driven by the region's continued employment and population growth. The Norfolk Daily News reports the community has units available for immediate occupancy. Leasing information is available at foundrynorfolk.com. That's news from the WJAG and Norfolk Daily News Newsroom, brought to you by Faith Health. I'm Paul Hughes. We have the commodity and livestock reports from the Brownfield Network on the way, but first, Skywatch weather.
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14: Ample sunshine expected today, with daytime highs approaching 92. Winds out of the south, 8 to 15 miles per hour. Clear skies again tonight. Lows dip down to about 66. Highs level off around 93. Tomorrow, ample sunshine expected. I'm meteorologist Jennifer Wojcicki for News Talk WJAG AM 780 and 105.9 FM. Currently 84.
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19: 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Bid and asking prices have yet to surface. Show lists this week are mixed, higher in Texas, Nebraska, and Colorado, but lower in Kansas. Significant trade volume isn't expected until sometime Thursday or Friday. Box beef was mixed at midday with fairly light demand for light off ranks. Choice down a penny at $375.60. Select was 70 cents higher at $365.87. At the China livestock market in Missouri, compared to 2 weeks ago, calves were mostly steady. Feeder steers and heifers were mostly steady on comparable weights. Medium and large one feeder steers, 667 pounds, brought $435. Feeder steers, 856 to 887 pounds, brought $345 to $355.25. Medium and large one feeder heifer, 600 to 645 pounds, brought $392 to $398. Cash hogs have no comparison at midday with solid negotiated purchases. The market continues to keep a close eye on demand. Globally, there have been some bright spots, but there are ongoing concerns about long-term strength. The industry is monitoring supplies of market-ready hogs and hog weights. Processors have leverage, but appear to be more aggressive in their procurement efforts. Barrows and Gilt at the National Daily Direct had a weighted average of 96.87. Both the Iowa, Minnesota, and the Western Corn Belt had weighted averages of 98.20. Prices at the Eastern Corn Belt were not reported due to confidentiality. Butcher hog prices at the Midwest cash markets are steady at $62. At Illinois, slaughter sows were $2 lower with moderate demand for moderate offerings at $37 to $48. Barrows and gilts were steady with moderate demand for moderate offerings at $57 to $67. And pork values were weak at midday, down a dime at $101.45. Bellies were sharply lower. Ribs, butts, and picnics were also lower. Loins and hams were higher. I'm Megan Grebner, Brownfield Ag News.
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22: 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I'm John Perkins with a Brownfield Market Update. 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Stein has yield. Soybeans are down today on profit-taking. The USDA's national crop rating improved over the past week and developments ahead of average overall. CONAB raised its already record-large soybean crop estimate fractionally from June. August beans are down 3 1/4 at 11.93 and a quarter. September's 2 3/4 lower at 11.82 and a half. August bean meal's up 30 cents at 3.1750. August bean oil's down 56 points at 72.26. Corn's seen some profit taking. The USDA's national corn rating was above a week ago, but that could decline with hot, dry weather in some areas. CONAB's total corn crop projection was up from last month. September's 2 1/4 lower for corn at 4.38 3/4. December's down 2 3/4 at 4.60 1/2. And wheat is higher. Spring wheat's in good shape and development's near normal, but a hotter, drier pattern could have an impact. Winter wheat harvest activity should wrap up soon in some areas. September Chicago's 10 1/4 higher at 6.45 1/2. September Kansas City's up 10 1/2 at 6.76 1/2. September Minneapolis is 4 higher at 6.57 1/4. Live and feeder cattle are down sharply ahead of this week's direct business. Box beef's mixed at midday. Choice is down a penny. Select is up 70 cents. August live's $3 lower at 231.72. October's down 257 at 228.05. August feeders are 560 lower at 348.75. And hogs today are down on technical weakness and a modest midday loss in pork, down a dime. Cash business is effectively steady. August leans 10 cents lower at $98. The October contract is 32 lower at $83.95. John Perkins, Brownfield.
9: 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Pat Gavay has the sports next.
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0: 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Dylan Carey will get a chance at pro baseball after all, as the former Nebraska shortstop signed a free agent deal with the New York Mets yesterday. The Brooks Wallace Award winner for the nation's best shortstop and Big Ten Defensive Player of the Year posted a .353 batting average this past season with 16 doubles, 2 triples, 15 homers, and 65 RBIs. Carey also finished his career ranked 3rd in program history in at-bats, 4th in hits, 5th in games played, 6th in total bases, 7th in both hit by pitches and assists, and 10th in RBIs.
1: Of this World Cup, of course, which also includes
0: the program to continue with an MLB organization after Ty Horn and Carson Yasso were both selected in the 3rd round of the draft back on Saturday. Staying with the draft, a former Northeast Community College pitcher will also get his chance at pro baseball, as Aiden Brainerd was selected in the 6th round by Texas. During his time with the Hawks, Brainerd posted a 5.06 ERA with 104 strikeouts and a 9-8 record across 28 appearances with 15 starts. He then spent 1 year at Regis before ending his career at Nevada, where he was named to the All-Mountain West first team this past season after producing a 5-4 record with a 6.53 ERA and 68 strikeouts across 15 appearances with 10 starts. He becomes the second former Northeast player to be taken in the draft after Zane Zielinski was selected by San Francisco in the 9th round of the 2024 outing. Legion baseball teams from across the area look to punch their ticket to their respected junior area district championships for Classes B and C yesterday, starting with the Class B Area 5 district in West Point. Easton Endicott and Isaiah Zarate each drove in 2 runs, as Wayne Rolling Hill Supply used a 10-run 7th inning to cruise by Platte River rivals 12-2. On the other side of the bracket, the host West Point Junior Bombers shut out O'Neill Pinnacle Bank 8-0, as O'Neill ends their year with a 13-6 record. Over in Class C in the Area 1 district in Crofton, host Crofton scored all 11 runs in the 5th inning, with 6 coming on bases-loaded walks and 2 others on bases-loaded hit-by-pitches, as they came out with an 11-3 win over Creighton Bloomfield Wausau. CBW ends the year with an 11-8 mark. Finally, in the Area 2 district in Ponca, Hooper Scribner used a 5-run 7th inning to pull away and defeat Ponca 12-6, as host Ponca ends their year with an 8-9-1 record. On our local and area sports calendar for today, both Norfolk Legion baseball teams return to the home diamond for single-game action. Seniors get things started with a 2:30 outing against Pierce, while the juniors battle South Sioux City at 5. That's a look at sports. I'm Pat Cavay.
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8: 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The consumer price index declining 0.4% from May, excluding food and energy. Core prices were

0: 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That's your Fox Business Report. I'm Hillary Barsky, invested in you.
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3: A friend of mine has a pond in their pasture. They mow the grass in the pasture and get within about 20 feet of the water. Most of the pond has tall grass and other plants and trees around it. Some people have ponds that are located within a well-manicured lawn and mow right up to the water's edge. But if you fertilize the grass, chances are some of that fertilizer is ending up in the pond. Fisheries biologist Bob Lusk with Pond Boss Magazine says this adds nutrients to the water that it doesn't need.
7: Most of the time, water has plenty of nitrogen, for example, and plenty of potassium. Besides, water can absorb nitrogen from the atmosphere. So what happens is when you get excessive amounts of nitrogen, it starts to grow things you don't want in the water, especially algae. I've seen different kinds of algae show up around water areas that are adjacent to lawns that are especially over-fertilized.
3: He says if you fertilize the lawn correctly, the nutrients won't run off. But control also depends on the lay of the land, the soil type, and climate.
7: If you're in an area where you're prone to really heavy rains, big thunderstorms that bust through, like in, you know, the tornado belt, for example, I think it's great to have a buffer zone around the edge of the pond. So that way, you know, you've got a 4 or 5 foot buffer area of native grasses that can catch whatever nutrients or silt or whatever tries to wash into a pond with heavy rains.
3: Lusk advises planting native turf grasses in the lawn beyond the buffer zone, which may reduce the need for fertilizer. If you like the well-manicured look, Lusk says it's okay to mow right up to the water's edge. Just be thoughtful about how lawn maintenance is impacting the pond's ecosystem. Find more tips for maintaining a lawn around a pond at livingthecountrylife.com. I'll see you in the country.
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8: With Nebraska Extension, I'm Ben Beckman. As we move through July, many spring calving herds are now nearing the end of breeding season. If bulls were turned out in late April or early May, now is a good time to think about when they should come out. That decision has a direct impact on next year's calving season, labor, marketing, and your bottom line. A defined breeding season pays dividends.

0: A shorter breeding window leads to a more uniform calf crop, tighter calving and weaning periods, and fewer late-born calves to manage. Calves that are closer in age and weight are easier to market, easier to sort, and may fit better to value-added programs or uniform load lots. It also supports reproductive efficiency. Cows that calve early have more time to recover and cycle before the next breeding season. Over time, keeping pressure on a defined calving window helps identify females that are consistently bred back on time and those that fall behind. There are a few reasons producers may sometimes stretch the season. A longer breeding window may result in a few more bred cows and avoid selling opens during the lower fall market. But that comes with a trade-off. A wider calving season usually means more labor, harder sorting, less uniform calves, and reduced performance from late-born calves at weaning. If you're on the fence, one option is to extend the breeding season slightly, then pregnancy check early enough to sort cows into early bred, late bred, and open groups. That gives late cycling cows another chance while still allowing you to manage and market groups strategically. Late bred cows may be sold separately, moved to a different calving group, or managed differently than the core herd. For operations using artificial insemination followed by natural service, bull removal is especially important. Leaving bulls out too long can dilute some of the benefits of AI, including synchronizing calving, genetic improvement, and a heavier, earlier-born calf crop. Pulling bulls on schedule helps preserve those grains. This is also a good time to record information. Note bull turnout and removal dates. Breeding pasture groups, bull assignments, and any cows that showed late heat, health problems, or other concerns. Those notes can help guide preg check decisions, culling, and next year's breeding plan. And don't forget about the bulls themselves. Once they're pulled, they're easy to overlook, but post-breeding care matters. Many bulls lose weight during the season and may be dealing with hoof problems, injuries, pink eye, foot rot, or parasite pressure. Check body condition, evaluate feet and legs, treat health issues, and provide nutrition to help them recover. Younger bulls, especially, may need extra time and feed to regain condition before winter. If you have multiple bulls, consider sorting by age or size to reduce fighting and allow more targeted management. Bulls are a major investment in our herd's genetic future. Taking care of them after breeding helps ensure that they are sound, fertile, and ready for next year. As this year's breeding season winds down, take time to step back and evaluate the plan. Pulling bulls on schedule, recording good information, and caring for bulls after turnout can help set up a more productive and profitable calving season next spring. With Nebraska Extension, I'm Ben Beckman.
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5: Now, WJAG Skywatch weather from Weatherology.
6: Ample sunshine expected today with daytime highs approaching 92. Winds out of the south, 8 to 15 miles per hour. Clear skies again tonight. Lows dip down to about 66. Highs level off around 93. Tomorrow, ample sunshine expected. I'm meteorologist Jennifer Wojcicki from News Talk WJAG AM 780 and 105.9 FM. Currently 84.
7: I'm Brent Barnett on Brownfield. Cattle producers are wondering when the stretch of high beef prices might come to an end. Brownfield's Mark Dornkamp reports from the Minnesota Cattlemen Summer Beef Tour in southwest Minnesota.
8: Minnesota State Cattlemen's Association President Jake Thompson says these are unprecedented times for the cattle market.
9: It's an interesting time. I think we've got a little bit of time ahead of us where we can continue to see this. I've talked to guys that believe that this is the new norm. I don't know myself if I'm going to go that far into it, but I hope. That would be great.
8: He tells Brownfield risk management continues to be critical.
9: I do a lot of LRPs just because we mainly do cow-calf. We do background our own calves. For me, that's been a better tool than put call options that we've used in the past. And it's been able to allow me to do small increments along the way here.
8: From the Lyon County Fairgrounds in Marshall, Minnesota, Mark Dorenkamp, Brownfield.
7: U.S. Senator Chuck Grassley suggests time could be running out to get an E-15 bill passed out of the Senate.
10: There's not many bills between now and the election to go to the president, and we got to figure one of those bills to get E-15 in.
7: The president of Kansas Soybean Association says potential changes to USMCA could have far-reaching consequences for U.S. agriculture. Brett Niebling tells Brownfield the 10-year review window creates uncertainty for producers who depend on its market access.
11: It's got to be one of our top priorities of to get more markets and to secure these markets with Canada and Mexico. Like I said, Mexico is so important for us. In Kansas, and we need to make sure that, you know, those agreements are in place and we are able to, you know, to continue to build on them.
7: USDA data shows Mexico is a top three market for U.S. soybeans. I'm Brent Barnett, Brownfield.
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17: Good day. This is Linnell Morgan with the Elgin Review, bringing you news from Elgin, Nebraska on News Talk WJAG. The weekly Elgin Hometown News is courtesy of the Elgin Review, Elgin's number one local news source. The Elgin City Council, meeting last week, approved using sales tax funds to cover a percentage of the cost for concrete work done in front of Elgin Public Library. The council unanimously approved spending $10,000 in sales tax funds, approximately one-third of the cost of repairs completed, which was $30,000. Also at the meeting, it was reported from Sheriff Robert Moore that more than 20 dogs inside Elgin remain unlicensed more than 2 months after the deadline. Those dog owners will soon be contacted by the Sheriff's Department concerning the matter. The Elgin Community Club Chamber of Commerce will hold their annual End of the Summer Steak Fry on Friday, August 7th. The event will be held in the courtyard adjacent to the Elgin Knights of Columbus Hall. Social hour will begin at 6 p.m. with the first steaks to be served at 7 p.m. While adults feast, child care will be offered by students from Pope John at Big A. Tickets will go on sale later this week. The state Supreme Court has announced plans to include Antelope and Wheeler counties as part of their summer tour stops next month. Members will be making a three-day trip totaling over 600 miles and visiting 16 Nebraska courthouses, which will take place August 10th through the 12th. They will be at the Wheeler County Courthouse on August 11th, then on the next day will visit the Antelope County Courthouse in Neely. Each year, the court dedicates several days to traveling across the state to meet with judicial branch staff, tour courtrooms, and learn about judicial branch initiatives. More information about the summer tour will be announced at a later date. The District 18 Board of Education will meet in regular session tomorrow night, July 15th, beginning at 7 p.m. in the meeting room at Elgin High School. Among the items the school board will address is a motion to approve an increase in the school's base growth percentage by up to 7%. By doing so, it will allow the board greater flexibility in preparing the 2026-2027 fiscal year budget, which will be voted on in September. Other items the board is expected to act on is a transfer of funds to the Wolfpack account and bids for work to be done on the gym lobby, women's bathroom, and a kitchen drain system. The meeting is open to the public. The mobile food pantry will be in Neely next Tuesday, July 21st, at the American Legion from 2 p.m. to 3:30 p.m. In sports, Pope John will be co-oping with Madison Public Schools for one new sport. The newspaper learned Pope John will co-op with Madison for boys soccer. Other details are not available, nor has it been determined exactly how many student-athletes will be participating when the season begins. The Antelope County Healthcare Foundation held their annual golf tournament last Friday, July 11th. More than 100 golfers competed in this, the 21st annual tournament, which raises funds for healthcare needs across the county. Heritage Bank of Norfolk won the championship flight. Finishing second was the Bank of Elgin team consisting of Liam Hydoff, Kyle Hydoff, Trent Ostransky, and Matt Utes. Winning the first flight was the team of Ray Payne, Gary Earhart, Dave Sullivan, and Rich Kinney, who called themselves the real Bank of Elgin team. For more on these stories and more about what's happening in Elgin, log on to ElginReview.com and pick up a copy of this week's issue at City Limits, Dean's Market, or the Elgin Review office. Tune in for real news, reliable news from the Elgin Review each Tuesday on WJAG.
18: Hogs are mostly lower. Soybeans, cattle, and corn are down. I'm John Perkins with a Brownfield Market Update. 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Soybeans are down modestly on profit-taking and technical selling, currently sitting towards the upper end of the middle of the day's range. USDA's national crop rating improved over the past week, and development is ahead of average overall. Earlier today, CONAB raised its already record-large soybean crop estimate fractionally from June. It's expected to be up about 5% from a year ago as well. August beans are 3.5 lower at 1193 and a quarter. September's down 2.75 to 1182 and a half. August bean meal's up 50 cents at 317.70. August soybean oil's down 46 points at 72.36. Corn's lower on profit-taking and technical selling. The USDA's national corn rating was above a week ago, but could decline with hot, dry weather in some key growing areas. Remains to be seen how long this area of heat's going to last, largely concentrated, at least for now, in the northwestern corn belt. CONAB's total corn production projection was up from last month. That's on increases for both the first and second crops. September corn's down 2.25 at 438 and 3/4. December's 2.5 lower at 460 and 3/4. And wheat today is higher. Spring wheat's in good shape and development's near normal, but a hotter, drier pattern could have an impact, with a lot of this quote-unquote heat dome expected to settle in spring wheat growing areas of the northwestern Corn Belt. Winter wheat harvest activity should wrap up soon in some areas. That does include the top production state of Kansas. September Chicago's up 10.5 at 645 and 3/4. Watching the weather, December cotton's down 40 at 81.11, and below the session highs, September rice is up 3.5 at 1369.5. And feeder cattle are down sharply ahead of direct business. We are seeing a few asking prices reported at 248 on the live basis in Texas, but otherwise things remain quiet. Choice box beef down a penny at midday. Select was up 70 cents. August live's 292 lower at 231.80. October's down 232 at 228.30. August feeders are 530 lower at 349.07. September's down 592 at 344.92. And hogs are mixed, mostly lower on spread trade, technical weakness, and a modest midday loss in pork. Cutout value was down a dime after its recent firm to higher activity. Butcher hogs are steady today. The major direct markets had no comparison at the open. August lean is up 15 at 98.25. October's down 5 at 84.22. And over in the broader market, crude oil is still up, but back below $79 a barrel. The Dow's down about 70 points. John Perkins, Brownfield.
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2: 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The first one is with Kramer Auctions. It is the Robert and Mary Dickey online-only auction. It will feature a John Deere UTV, a Dodge pickup, a 1921 Ford Roadmaster, antiques, household items, Thomas Kincaid collections, tools, and much more. It's an online-only auction with lots closing Thursday at 4 o'clock. All items will be able to be picked up at 87081 Highway 20 in Laurel on Friday the 17th. We looked at page one yesterday. We're going to jump over to page two today. And quite a few items on this page, and quite a few are high-priced items. It looks like our cheapest item, though, comes in at $1. It's a group of four flag stands that are 100 inches tall. You also have a Buffalo Tilt Planter finishing fishing seat with metal frame. That's currently going for $2. A little bit more coming in at, it looks like, $7. It's a single drawer end table with turned legs. You also have, for $10, a large grouping of green insulators. There's a large grouping of clear glass insulators as well, currently going for $13. Also with this auction, there's an assorted combination and open-end wrenches. They're mixed sizes. Again, $14 for that item. There's a Red Wing 4-gallon stoneware crock currently going for $22, a Red Wing stoneware 5-gallon crock with wire handles for $31. At $47, a Red Wing 5-gallon stoneware crock with wire handles, that one is $47. There's also a Red Wing 10-gallon stoneware crock with handles for $55. Some other items include with this auction at $60, a John Deere 4300 pedal tractor. It's a ERTL ride-on toy. Again, that's $60 for that item. A little bit more coming in at, it looks like, $130. It's John Deere Farm Power ride-on tractor with charger and manuals. Again, that's $130. And your high-priced item comes in at $140. It's a Red Wing 25-gallon stoneware crock with handles. Again, that's $140. 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We also want to take one last look at the July 15th equipment auction with Big Iron. We looked at the first two pages over the last couple days, so we'll move to page three today. We're going to begin in Orchard with our fine search. With a 2012 Polaris 28-foot TA enclosed trailer for $3,600. Up in Lindsay, you have a 2026 Wolverine TCR-12-48H Trencher Skid Steer Attachment for $440. Also from around the area, we are going to go back out to Orchard for 10-foot portable panels for $750. There is also out of, it's in Iowa, but Sioux Center, Iowa, so still close to the border, a 2007 Sterling Actera SA box truck for $1,600. You also have in Burwell a 15-pound regulator Senegar sprinkler. That's currently going for $1. Back down to Lindsay we go for a couple of shade trees. They're 2026 Boneyard Livestock Shade Trees. One of them going for $2,300. The other one going for $1,855. To view all items on the July 15th equipment auction, just head online to BigIron.com. Your funeral announcements are coming up next.
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2: And here are your funeral announcements for Tuesday, July the 14th. Services for Douglas R. Harbottle, H-A-R-B-O-T-T-L-E, age 77 of Norfolk, will be at 1 o'clock tomorrow at Home for Funerals Chapel, 708 Georgia Avenue. Visitation will be an hour prior to services at the chapel. Services for Kathleen Walding, W-A-L-D-I-N-G, age 84 of Norfolk, will be at 10:30 tomorrow at St. Mary's Catholic Church. Visitation will be from 5 to 7 tonight at Home for Funerals Chapel, 708 Georgia Avenue. Services for Jane Hart, H-A-R-T, age 72 of Tilden, will be at 11 o'clock tomorrow at Emmanuel Lutheran Church. Visitation will be an hour prior to services at the church. Services for Nancy R. Schwertley, S-C-H-W-E-R-T-L-E-Y, age 86 of Norfolk, will be at 10 o'clock on Thursday at St. John's Lutheran Church. Visitation will be an hour prior to services at the church. And services for Darlene A. Klein, K-L-E-I-N, age 86 of Battle Creek, will be at 10:30 on Friday at St. John's Lutheran Church. Visitation will be from 5 to 7 on Thursday at the church. And that is a look at your funeral announcements for Tuesday, July the 14th.
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28: Okay.
6: pivots from the president. Lisa Brady, Fox News. He's backing away from a plan to charge a fee as reimbursement for securing a critical waterway.
8: The president says he abandoned a plan to charge a fee on cargo in the Strait of Hormuz after speaking with several Middle Eastern leaders. Instead, President Trump says a 20% fee will be replaced with trade and investment deals with Gulf partners.
9: And I like that, actually, because I don't think anybody should be able to charge a fee for the strait.
8: Iran says it will control the strait and has targeted commercial vessels.
6: Fox's Jared Halpern at the White House. 2 hours from now, a U.S. blockade of Iranian shipping will resume. President Trump says he does not regret lifting it.
9: I wanted to give them a chance at making a deal. You know, we had a deal 2 days ago. It was done. And then all of a sudden, they couldn't do it. They didn't like something about the deal. They couldn't do it. And they shot first, and that was a big mistake that they shot first, because we have been knocking the hell out of them.
6: In return, Iran keeps attacking Gulf neighbors as well as commercial ships. The United Arab Emirates threatening to strike back after attacks on tankers left 2 mariners dead and 14 others wounded. President Trump's comments coming during an Oval Office meeting with Iraq's new prime minister, focusing in part on plans to disarm Iran-linked militia groups in Iraq before remaining U.S. troops withdraw, now expected to finish by the end of September. The president also highlighting the latest inflation report, consumer prices falling in June. But new Fed Chair Kevin Warsh tells a House hearing that's one data point.
10: The reason I create a task force on data is I don't want to overread or cherry pick data. There might be some that look at this morning's data and say, oh, mission accomplished. Everything is swell. That is not my view.
6: Warsh also says no more hints before Fed decisions on interest rates. A drop in gas prices contributing to last month's inflation decline, but oil and gas have since been back on the rise. 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
3: From the WJAG and Norfolk Daily News Newsroom, I'm Paul Hughes. Nebraska First District Congressman Mike Flood had kind words earlier this week for the late South Carolina Senator Lindsey Graham, who passed away Saturday night. Flood recalled the time Graham flew to Nebraska in 2024 to help in the effort to return to the winner-take-all format of awarding the state's electoral college votes.
30: He was energetic. He was committed to the cause. Ultimately, that effort didn't work, but I accompanied him on that trip, and I can tell you everything you saw on television, his warm personality, his sense of humor, all of that absolutely 100% genuine. He is going to be greatly missed.
3: Flood added that budget reconciliation will be more difficult because Graham chaired the Senate Budget Committee, which is essential to kicking the process off.
0: Omaha billionaire Warren Buffett has omitted Bill Gates Foundation from his annual donations this year after disclosures of the Microsoft co-founder's ties to convicted sex offender Jeffrey Epstein. He'll donate about $6 billion to four family foundations, but didn't mention Gates. Buffett also said in his statement that he wants all of his remaining Berkshire Hathaway stock worth nearly $146 billion donated to charity by the end of 2034.
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1: Sunshine expected this afternoon with daytime highs approaching 92. South winds 8 to 15 miles per hour. Clear skies again tonight, lows around 66. Sunshine expected tomorrow, highs around 93. I'm meteorologist Jennifer Wojcicki for News Talk WJAG AM 780 and 105.9 FM. 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
2: I'm Maria Bartiromo, and this is the Fox Business Report.
3: Stocks are mixed in afternoon trading as investors assessed a cooler-than-expected consumer inflation report. The Dow is being dragged down by Dow member IBM. Its stock is tumbling 25% and on track for its worst day ever on record after the company issued a profit warning due to a shift in customer spending from software to AI hardware and memory chips. Federal Reserve Chair Kevin Warsh appearing before the House Financial Services Committee this morning as part of 2 days of testimony on Capitol Hill. He said that the Fed has no tolerance for high inflation and reaffirmed the Fed's independence and pledged to make the inflation surge of the last 5 years a thing of the past. A series of second quarter big bank reports from J.P. Morgan, Bank of America, Wells Fargo, Citigroup, and Goldman Sachs showed a robust quarter for profits and stock trading. That's your Fox Business Report. I'm Hillary Barsky, invested in you.
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6: 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It was awesome. My room was amazing. The food was fabulous. 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Not in this case. The Norfolk Lodge and Suites was fantastic. Thank you to all the staff who give of themselves to carry out our mission statement, to love and serve our guests.

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1: Sunshine expected this afternoon with daytime highs approaching 92. South winds 8 to 15 miles per hour. Clear skies again tonight, lows around 66. Sunshine expected tomorrow, highs around 93. I'm meteorologist Jennifer Wojcicki for News Talk WJAG AM 780 and 105.9 FM. 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
3: This is our June release for the Consumer Price Index, expecting a headline number to be negative, negative 0.1%. This is 4 times more negative, minus 0.4%. That would be the biggest negative drop that we've seen since 420, since basically COVID timing, which really affected, of course, all of the inflation data points. So that goes back to basically 6-year low. And if we look at the year-over-year core, 2.6, 2/10 less than expectations, 3/10 less than the rearview mirror, 2.6 equals March, 2.5 brings you to February of this year.
4: Okay, largest inflation decline in over 6 years, guys. That's the headline on this one. I mean, that's core inflation way down. With Biden 4 years ago, the

0: The Knox County Fair is coming to Bloomfield August 13th through the 16th with country music stars Lauren Elena and Rodney Atkins, plus D.C. Lynch shows on the Midway. State Fair entertainment at county fair prices. The Knox County Fair in Bloomfield.
1: I'm Stuart Varney, and this is the Fox Business Report.
2: Stocks are mixed in afternoon trading as inflation cools in June. The latest release of the Consumer Price Index revealed that inflation declined by 0.4% month over month and slowed to 3.5% year over year on falling gas prices. Even when removing food and energy prices, core CPI growth was flat last month and slowed annually to 2.6%. As a result of the cooling CPI report, July rate hike bets are tumbling. Technology stocks are boosting the Nasdaq and S&P 500, but the Dow is being hit by a sell-off from IBM, with its stock down 24% and on track for its worst day ever on disappointing earnings and revenue forecasts. And big banks delivering record-smashing earnings, a reassuring signal on the health of consumers and corporate America. Goldman Sachs shares are rallying and are up over 7%. That's your Fox Business Report. I'm Hillary Barsky, invested in you.
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8: Sunshine expected this afternoon, with daytime highs approaching 92. South winds 8 to 15 miles per hour. Clear skies again tonight, lows around 66. Sunshine expected tomorrow, highs around 93. I'm meteorologist Jennifer Wojcicki for News Talk WJAG AM 780 and 105.9 FM. Currently 90.
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9: Welcome back in. Clay and Buck rolling through the Tuesday edition of the program here in New York City. And we were watching at the end of the first hour. By the way, we should say, YouTube now streaming for 3 hours live every day. So I can look directly into your soul right now. I'm staring directly into the camera. We're going to be doing more and more cool experiments with the YouTube universe out there. We're going to be taking your questions in the comments. 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You can find us pretty much everywhere now, and including 3 hours on video. So some of you were saying the audio wasn't working perfectly. It's going to take a little while for us to start to deliver everything flawlessly, but it is a fun experiment and good growth for the show. We want to be all places for all people. At the end of the first hour of the show, Buck pulled up an advertisement for the new movie Supergirl.
10: Also known as a trailer.
9: Yes, advertisement trailer. Supergirl has been out for a few weeks now. They are trying to revitalize the DC Comics world inside of Warner Brothers. And they've made a new Superman, and now...

0: Welcome back in, Clay and Buck. We are rolling through the Tuesday edition of the program live in New York City, live on YouTube, 600-some-odd AM-FM stations all across the nation. And we appreciate all of you. Since we're in New York City, Buck, I thought that this, which has gone mega viral, first of all, unfortunately, despite Mamdani freezing rents, yesterday it was announced that rents have hit an all-time high, average rents. Buck, I saw over 5,000. Did you see this? You lived here for a long time.
1: Yeah, of course.
0: Over $5,000 a month to rent a place in New York City is the average rent now?
1: Yes. It's not even, that's, you know, $5,000 just gets you a pretty standard
0: 60?
1: One bedroom apartment.
0: That's, I mean, that blows my mind. $60,000 a year just to rent a place in New York City for potentially a one bedroom. Over $5,000 is now the average rent. So congrats to Mamdani on freezing rents. They just hit an all time high. And unfortunately, as you know, and a lot of our people out there that are capitalists know, when you freeze rents for part of New York City, you actually incentivize other parts of New York City residents to have their rent raised, and also you take more of the housing supply off the market.
1: Yes.
0: Because lots of guys and gals out there that are small business owners and are renting a few units just throw up their hands and say, I can't make money at this rate. It costs me more to take care of a property than I'm able to charge.
1: Mamdani really came into office primarily on the promise that he was going to lower rent. And he's doing the opposite,
0: yes,
1: which we said would happen here, because there is a fundamental misconception that he has about the problem. The problem is not that people who are renting places are too greedy. They are responding to market conditions. If it were about greed, well, then people would say, I want $50,000 a month for my one-bedroom apartment. Well, you can't do that. Why? Because of the market. People won't pay that. You won't,
0: yes,
1: be able to find that level of rent. The market is speaking with the very high rents that people have right now, and what it's saying is you don't have enough new supply coming on, and you have a lot of units that are taken offline because of the rent control issue, which means that it would be more expensive to renovate them than would be possible to recoup in raised rent later because you can't raise the rent. So what you really have is about 20% of the city's housing stock is being subsidized by the other 80%, and when you add all the regulations and everything else into it, it's a mess. It's just going to keep getting more expensive.
0: And Mamdani has been a savant when it comes to using social media to connect with voters. Unfortunately for him, this went mega viral yesterday. He was asked why rape is up in New York. This is cut 21. He says, well, we're just expanding what counts as rape. Not the best answer, Mamdani. Cut 21.
2: What I think is important to know is a lot of the increase in rape also comes from an expanded definition of what counts as rape,
3: yeah,
2: as well as survivors coming forward for acts that took place years prior.
0: I think the second one is probably the one that I would go with. We're expanding the definition of rape is not the way that I would explain why rape charges.
1: Well, if you're going to say that also, how is it expanded? Like, tell us.
0: It's a good question.
1: What does that mean?
0: That's fair. Very fair.
1: I would like to know. 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
6: Hogs were mixed Tuesday. Soybeans, cattle, and corn finished lower. I'm John Perkins with a Brownfield Market Update. When it comes to short-stature corn, it all started with Stein. For decades, they've been focused on unique hybrids that deliver top yields. Stein invented short-stature corn, then they perfected it. Stein has yield. Soybeans are down on profit-taking and technical selling. The USDA's national crop rating did improve over the past week, and developments ahead of average overall. CONAB raised its already record-large soybean crop estimate fractionally from June. August beans are down 4 at 11.92 and 3 quarters. September was 4 lower at 11.81 and a quarter. August bean meal was up 20 at 3.17.40. August bean oil was down 42 at 72.40. Corn was lower on profit-taking and technical selling. The USDA's national corn rating was above a week ago, but that could decline with hot, dry weather in some areas. CONAB's total corn crop projection was up from last month. September was 2.5 lower at 438.5, and December was down 2.75 at 460.5. And wheat was higher on short covering and technical buying. Spring wheat's in good shape and development's near normal, but a hotter, drier pattern could have an impact. The trade's also keeping an eye on some potential movement issues in the Black Sea region. September Chicago was up 9.75 at 645. September Kansas City was 11.75 higher at 678. September Minneapolis was up 4.75 at 658. Live and feeder cattle were down sharply ahead of widespread direct business. Megan Grebner's got more on that just a bit. August live was down 330 at 231.42. October was 297 lower at 227.65. August feeders were down 555 at 348.80. September feeders were down 597 at 354.85. And hogs were mixed on spread trade, technical weakness, and the weak midday move in pork. August was up 35 at 98.45, and October lean was a dime higher at 84.37.

0: technical weakness in the weak midday move in pork. August was up 35 at 98.45, and October lean was a dime higher at 84.37. Megan Grebner has that full look at cash livestock after this.
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6: 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Show lists for the week are mixed, higher in Texas, Nebraska, and Colorado, but lower in Kansas. Significant trade volume isn't expected until sometime Thursday or Friday. Box beef closed lower with light demand for moderate offerings. Choice down $1.66 at $373.95. Select was 76 cents lower at 364.41, estimated cattle slaughter was 111,000 head. Cash hogs closed mixed with a big negotiated run. Barrows and gilts at the national daily direct down 22 cents with a weighted average of 98.56. The Iowa Minnesota was 3.52 higher with a weighted average of 99.88. The Western Corn Belt up 3.50 with a weighted average of 99.86. Pork values were lower, down 34 cents at 101.21. And estimated hog slaughter was 483,000 head. I'm Megan Grebner for Brownfield.
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8: All right, welcome back in here to Clay and Buck. So Darlene Graham is being sworn in as South Carolina Senator right now. And that is where also our friend Senator Marsha Blackburn is. She wanted to be there. I actually am watching her right now, I think, on the live stream. She wanted to be there for the swearing in. And so she can't join us because she is on the floor of the Senate. And, you know, Clay, if you get a flat tire on the way to the job interview, you know, stuff happens. If you're a senator and you're supposed to be with us, but then you have to be on the Senate floor for Senate business, that's acceptable. We're going to give her a, oh, we've already got her. She's back. She's calling. Oh, well, there we go. Senator Blackburn, thank you for making the time for us. I thought you were on the floor right now. You stepped off the floor. Please share us your thoughts. Obviously, it was a big, sad announcement for the country over the weekend with the passing of Senator Lindsey Graham. I haven't heard you speak about it yet. We wanted to let you reflect.
9: Yes, indeed. And we have just sworn his sister, Darlene, in. That's why I was a couple of minutes late getting to.
10: We may have lost her there for a sec. I think you're back, Senator. Yeah. We lost you there for a sec. You said Darlene Graham just sworn in, the sister of Lindsey.
9: That's right.
10: What was your experience like for Lindsey? What would you want people out there across the country to know about your relationship with him and what he meant for South Carolina and the country?
9: Yes, indeed. He was so focused on how we keep our country safe. One of the things I have worked with him on is our Election Security Partnership Act, which would tighten up how states are going to be compensated when they it gives them more money on their grants when they check their voter rolls against the DHS SAVES system, which is the database that has all of the legal and illegal aliens known illegal.

0: Galileans that are in the country and boots them out. And that legislation would give them a plus up in their grants, you know, basically incentivizing them for doing the right thing. And likewise, he and I had a bill, the 287G Enhancement Act, which would give a plus up on grants for local law enforcement agencies that enter in to an agreement with ICE and federal law enforcement to deport criminal illegal aliens. And Lindsey was a funny guy. I had an opportunity to campaign with him in South Carolina. He campaigned in Tennessee with me. And I know that he is going to be missed. He was such an outstanding voice when it came to defending our nation and our freedoms and trying to resolve conflicts around the globe. He was certainly someone that President Trump listened to and talked with on a regular basis.
1: You are in the middle not only of a Senate process serving and trying to get as much done there, but you're also running for governor in the state of Tennessee. I saw you this past weekend at a birthday party of Lee Barfield, who was turning 80, one of my former law professors, great successful attorney. You also let me know, because I need to be on top of it as well, that early voting starts for the Tennessee primaries on Friday, which is going to be here very quickly. What should people know about early voting? What should they know about the campaign to be the next governor for the state of Tennessee?
0: Yes, you're so right. Early voting starts July 17th. Election is August 6th. We want people to remember that early voting is beginning, and we want them to remember to vote early. And Tennesseans know that I am going to fight for them. I fought to end that state income tax proposal in Tennessee. Tennesseans joined me by the thousands. We defeated that. They know that I've been fighting for them all the way, and that as governor, I'm going to make certain that Tennessee is America's conservative leader, that we are the best place to live, to work, to rear your family, and to have great jobs for all of our kids to come home to.
2: Senator Blackburn, I just asked Clay this before, but I was wondering, as somebody who is on the Senate right now, how do you view Republicans' prospects going into this midterm as it stands, and what are you, from talking to your constituents in Tennessee, what are the top issues?
0: Yeah, and you know, Buck, right now, and we're talking to Tennesseans every single day and listening to them, one of the main things I've heard from people is they want to be heard. They want to know that their voices have been heard. And the top things that people are talking about is jobs, the economy, wages, and they're concerned about what has happened with inflation during the Biden years, and it has not come down as much as they had hoped. The price at the pump, the price of groceries. The second thing we hear a lot about is public safety. And people want to make certain that their communities are safe, that schools are safe for kids. They want to make certain that we're deporting illegal aliens. And they want to see support for law enforcement. So many people across our state have grown weary of this defund the police, letting violent criminals just have a revolving door. And they get picked up, they get charged, they get booked, and they let go, and these cashless bail policies. The third thing people are talking a lot about is educating our children and making certain that every child in our state, regardless of where they live, that they have access to a world-class education. One of the main topics. Other things that we hear a lot about are health care, election integrity, and infrastructure, making certain that we've got the infrastructure to be a world-class economy, and that our kids want to stay in Tennessee and make their American dreams come true.
1: I know a couple of things that are underway, and I'm going to get your take on them. Supreme Court decision on the birthright citizenship. You guys in the Senate are, having read what was done in the Supreme Court, you are reintroducing a Ban Birth Tourism Act. I know that in South Texas, there were hospitals advertising for people to come across and have babies there. And also, I'll also build on this, Todd Blanche is going to be at Senate Judiciary tomorrow. Do you expect for him to get confirmed? Tell us about both of those Senate priorities.
0: Yes. First of all, on the banned birth tourism bill, this is something I've worked on for about 3 years, and it amends the Immigration and Nationality Act. I actually introduced it last Congress. It is unseemly that people are getting a visa, coming into the country, having a baby, exiting the country with the baby that is a U.S. citizen, all their paperwork, and then they can come back here as a U.S. citizen for education. They are going to be coming back here for chain migration, etc. So ending that, about 33,000 babies a year are born through this process. So making birth tourism inadmissible for a visa and also a deportable offense. If you are found to be working with one of these companies that markets birth tourism, then you will immediately be deported. So that is something that, yes, the Tennesseans and the American people want to see that, and we are indeed pushing that legislation forward. When it comes to Todd Blanche and his hearing tomorrow, the hearing is going to take place. We will have one day where it is committee hearing and then another day where you're going to have the media and the Democrats that are all looking for clickbait. They're going to come in and they're going to harangue him and talk about how terrible he is and try to get their clickbait moment. And indeed, the hearing tomorrow, we know that some of them are going to be there playing to the reporters and trying to get some clickbait that they can put on social media and raise money off of.
2: Save America Act, Senator Blackburn,
0: yes.
2: Where do you stand on this?
0: Well, we have been trying to get this. The group of us, the conservatives in the Senate, are called the Steering Committee, and I'm on that executive committee. And you've got Rick Scott and Mike Lee and Ted Cruz and Ron Johnson, Bernie Marino, Jim Banks, me. We are trying to find a way to get this done. I think what you will see us do next week is be on the floor talking a good bit about the Save America Act and why we need it. And pushing forward, we've decided maybe if we break this bill into parts and do it one thing at a time, take just a voter ID to the floor and get that process going. That may be the best way to get this across the finish line. But, you know, we're trying every way possible to get this passed, and we look forward to pushing to the point that we've got 51 votes and we can get it across the finish line.
1: Senator Marsha Blackburn, everybody get out and vote July 17th. That's this Friday in my home state and your state of Tennessee. We appreciate the time. Keep up the good work.
0: Okay. Delighted to be with you. Thanks so much. Bye now.
1: That is Senator Marsha Blackburn. I want to tell you, nearly every president we've had since 1948 has truly supported the alliance between Israel and the United States. That was the year Israel was founded 78 years ago. Whether it was President Kennedy in the early 60s, Reagan in the 80s, or Trump, the recognition of Israel's belief in democracy and freedom has been front and center in our relationship. We may be two nations thousands of miles apart, yet we're united by shared values of democracy, faith, freedom, and resilience. As America celebrates 250 years of independence, this year the International Fellowship of Christians and Jews, the IFCJ, encourages each of us to pray for wisdom in the elected officials of both nations to have moral clarity in their words and actions for more national unity. The IFCJ has created a USA Israel flag pen for this very moment. It's yours free when you go online to flagpinifcj.org. That's flagpinifcj.org.
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5: I'm Liz Klayman, and this is the Fox Business Report. Stocks ending higher following a cooler-than-expected consumer inflation report. The Dow was dragged lower for much of the trading day by Dow member IBM, its stock tumbling 25% for its worst day on record after the company issued a profit warning due to a shift in customer spending from software to AI hardware and memory chips. However, the Dow was also boosted by Goldman Sachs. Its stock rose over 8% and hitting an all-time high after delivering a blockbuster earnings report. And oil gushed to a 4-week high on the Gulf conflict, with West Texas Intermediate crude settling over $79 a barrel. The Dow winners, Goldman Sachs, JP Morgan Chase, and Nvidia. The Dow decliners, IBM, Microsoft, and Amgen. The Dow rising 10 points, the Nasdaq higher by 234, S&P 500 up 28. That's your Fox Business Report. I'm Hillary Barsky, invested in you.
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1: Welcome back in. Clay and Buck YouTube audience has a special treat. Oh, what a cutie pie. He is 14 months old.
2: 15 months. He's a big boy now.
1: Oh, he's saying dada. Dada.
9: You can say dada.
1: Oh, that's, I think, right. I scared him a little bit.
9: Say dada. Dad,
2: he's gonna. You got to check it out the YouTube. You'll see him. He's a little shy right now. I don't think he's been under this many lights in this kind of a situation before.
1: Now
2: he sees mama.
1: Yeah,
2: mama.
1: It's, I will say, first of all, the lights are bright. It's also 180 degrees in New York City today. And if you're watching, he's waving to everybody. But his cheeks are super rosy red from just being out on the street. And I noticed that he had a little fan that was helping to protect him as well. So a lot of people out there dealing with some hot weather, including that cutie pie.
2: Indeed. Indeed. Hey, buddy, how are you? He's being very chill right now. So, Clay, what else should we talk about? I'm just making sure that he's a happy guy.
1: We got Kamala Harris. If you're wondering to yourself, hey, where has Kamala gone? She went to a WNBA basketball game, and she was talking to them in the locker room.
2: Did she bump into Jesse Kelly there? Because I know that's where he likes to hang out.
1: This is the Los Angeles Sparks. Kamala Harris, cut 37. Fire it.
10: You are having an incredible impact. I travel our country. Young girls, boys, people of every gender, background, race, watch the W.
11: Yes.
10: And understand how inspiring it is. So keep doing what you're doing. You guys are impacting people who you may never meet, people who may never know your names or mine, but they are aware of what you are doing, and it is giving them a sense of their value and their dignity and what they have a right to expect from this world. So congratulations on this game, but congratulations as much as anything else for the path you guys are charting. It is extraordinary to watch. That's it. I just...
9: Together on three.
11: One, two, three, together!
2: Clay, I think Coach Kamala is ready to take over your Tennessee Vols. I think she's ready to go.
1: No WNBA team has ever visited the White House during Donald Trump's tenure, but they will show up and they will listen to Kamala Harris. And I'm curious, we got a caller, Dave in Iowa. Dave, are you inspired? Are you ready to run through a wall? Can you feel it in the depths of your soul, that big time speech that you got?
12: Hey, fellas, let's do this together, okay? That was absolutely bizarre. That's the sixth time I've heard this now. I saw it when I first walked in from at home last night from work, and I still can't figure out what she was, what her point was. But so yeah, they don't want to be political. Now look back last week, Clay, with the coach White from the Indiana Fever.
1: Oh yeah,
12: she wouldn't respond to that question in regards to members of Congress possibly getting involved in the treatment of certain players, right? You remember that?
1: Oh yeah.
12: Yep, and then earlier in the week, the commissioner committed to going on a sports talk radio show and never showed up for that.
1: Yeah, Dan Patrick was going to have on Kathy Engelbert, I believe is her name, and she backed out because, thank you for the call, by the way, Dave. Buck, the WNBA is a part of America that has remained as woke as American big business was in the 2020s. And if you are sitting around wondering and thinking, oh, we've completely won this battle, there are still a lot of organizations like the WNBA that remain absolutely bonkers insane in the way that they handle this.
2: Well, it was never successful as a financial entity, as a business to begin with, so why would it care about what the market says? It's not really a market-based entity. It's as some have said, a charity.
1: It's a propaganda outlet in the left that has taken over in the world of sports. By the way, we got a cutie pie in here. I want to mention this.
2: He's talking about baby speed, just to be clear.
1: If you're watching us,
2: we're in studio together. He's talking about my 15-month-old.
1: We're in the same studio. Yes, I was not giving Buck compliments on how good he looks today. How beautiful his eyes are. Clay Travis Law, Buck. We got a big debate coming right now as we try to figure out what's going to happen with CNN. You know I follow these media battles in a significant way. We got 12 different states suing to try to keep Paramount from buying Warner Brothers. It's all directly related to CNN. 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Go trust me, go check it out. 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Buck, I'm competing with that law dog guy who's taken over the entire world. Clay Travis Law, save it, use it, sign up for it.
2: Speed, can you say bye-bye to everybody for today? Can you say bye? He's waving, so if you watch on YouTube, you can see it. But we say bye-bye, bye-bye. We're still working on bye-bye. He's getting there, though. He's giving a really good wave. His wave is excellent.
1: Awesome. If you have not signed up for YouTube, go sign up for YouTube, and you will have an awesome baby boy to make you smile a little bit more hanging out with us here in studio. Is that a bribe? Yes, it is, in fact,
2: yes,
1: a bribe.
2: It is indeed. Go subscribe to the YouTube. Thanks, guys. First full day of 3 hours streaming, which is a lot of fun. Baby Speed is wanting a walk through Central Park and a nap. Say bye, everybody. Bye-bye.
3: Speaking truth and having fun. Clay Travis and Buck Sexton.
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15: Work is underway on a new basketball court at Chilvers Park in Pierce as city leaders continue a years-long effort to expand recreational opportunities for residents of all ages. Chilvers Park 2.0 project has also brought new pickleball courts and a splash pad to the park. Story delivered by staff reporter Ben Droz. The Norfolk Public Schools Board of Education yesterday presented its strategic action plan update as board members look into closing out their five-year strategic planning goals and moving forward into the 2026-27 school year. Story delivered by staff reporter Avery Carl. Independent U.S. Senate candidate Dan Osborne criticized U.S. foreign policy, called for campaign finance reform, and addressed concerns about agriculture, healthcare, and government accountability during a town hall Saturday at the Joy Center in Norfolk. Story delivered by staff reporter Alejandro Ramirez.
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16: Force leads to a change. On Lisa Brady, Fox News. ICE is suspending most vehicle stops after a man was shot and killed during an immigration enforcement operation yesterday in Maine, the second deadly confrontation in the past week.
17: DHS says a migrant who was in the country illegally was shot and killed by an ICE agent. The agency tells us the suspect tried to flee the scene before those shots were fired and was not the target of the operation. There were protests again today. People marching over there to an ICE office about 15 miles south of Portland. They're calling for a full investigation here.
16: Fox's Alexis McAdams, an ICE source tells Fox the pause is temporary while new training is in the works and that vehicle stops are still possible for targets with violent records or facing serious charges. Police in Florida just reporting that a man running from an encounter with federal agents has been struck and killed by a tractor trailer. Florida Highway Patrol says the man was one of four people who got out of the car and ran on foot during an encounter in a gas station parking lot earlier today. President Trump reverses course on a plan to charge fees in a critical waterway both the U.S. and Iran claim to control.
18: A day after pitching a 20% fee on all cargo sailing through the Strait of Hormuz as compensation, President Trump backed away from the plan.
19: So I put it out yesterday. I thought it was good. I was called by different people, different countries, kings and emirs.
18: Instead, the president says Gulf allies will invest billions of dollars in American plants and factories. At the same time, the U.S. is reimposing a naval blockade on Iranian ports, blocking ships from coming and going following days of airstrikes in response to Iran attacking commercial vessels.
16: Fox's Jared Halper and the U.S. launching more strikes on Iran today. Spain just advancing to the World Cup final with a 2-0 win over France. 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
21: From the WJAG and Norfolk Daily News Newsroom, I'm Paul Hughes. President Donald Trump has announced a plan for the U.S. to take control of the Strait of Hormuz. He implemented a 20% charge on all cargo passing through the route as reimbursement for security costs. Extension Ag economist Fran Olson with North Dakota State University said the re-escalation of the war between the United States and Iran has an indirect impact on grain via energy markets.
24: So I know that farmers are concerned about, you know, fertilizer prices and potentially diesel fuel prices and maybe even some natural gas or propane prices come fall if we have to do some drying. So on the energy side, it's not something that farmers need to ignore. It is something to pay attention to. Again, we're looking forward, and there's a time delay from when things are ordered to when they actually arrive and farmers can use them. So we have to keep that in mind.
21: Olson explained that commodities, particularly the grains, are connected to the energy market and that volatility in energy can spill over. After serving as interim dean since August, Laurel native Megan Adkins has been named Dean of Graduate Studies and Academic Innovation at the University of Nebraska at Kearney. A UNK faculty member since 2008, Adkins previously served as Associate Dean of Graduate Studies and Academic Innovation.
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25: Sunshine expected this afternoon with daytime highs approaching 92. South winds 8 to 15 miles per hour. Clear skies again tonight, lows around 66. Sunshine expected tomorrow, highs around 93. I'm meteorologist Jennifer Wojcicki for News Talk WJAG AM 780 and 105.9 FM. 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
26: AgriTalk, it's Tuesday afternoon, July 14th, and you're listening to AgriTalk. And welcome to AgriTalk. I'm your host, Michelle Rook. Corn and soybeans ease back Tuesday after running into chart resistance Monday with improved crop ratings and a moderating forecast. Wheat saw bounces. Attacks escalated in the Black Sea region, causing some shipping disruptions in the Kerch Strait and putting wheat exports a little bit in question. Now, cattle continued to slide to new lows for the move, still looking for a bottom, while nearby hogs saw some slight gains. Details today on AgriTalk. Our guest market analyst, Dan Bossi, president of Ag Resource Company. Later on in the show, Drew Lerner of World Weather Inc. will have an update on that ag weather forecast and the heat that we've been talking about. Matt Bennett of AgMarket.net is Price Action Perspective right after the news with Spencer Langford, economist with Pro Farmer. Welcome back, Spencer.
0: Hey, Michelle. How are you doing this afternoon?
26: Hey, not too bad. How about yourself?
0: Oh, not too bad. It's a pretty nice day out down here in Kentucky, actually. It's not too hot.
26: How do the crops look down there?
0: You know, overall, still pretty good. We definitely, over this past week, we didn't have a ton of rain, but what we did, it came really quick. So those low areas especially got a little bit of flash flooding, but overall, not too bad.
26: Okay. Well, we did have an update in the wheat today, as I mentioned. We're seeing a little escalation of things at in the Black Sea region, right?
0: Yeah, so traffic along the Strait of Kerch, and that's a major waterway that accounts for anywhere from 20 to 25% of the grain that gets exported out of Russia, connects the Black Sea to the Sea of Azov. It's currently has restricted traffic right now following these attacks on Russian vessels. So a lot of that uncertainty around when or if we'll get a full reopening and you know, the potential impact on that flow of exports, it really helped out the wheat futures today. We also saw a little bit of a weaker U.S. dollar, and that was kind of supportive across the grains complex as a whole. For the day, September SRW wheat rose 9¾ cents to 6.45. September HRW gained 11¾ cents to 6.78. And September spring wheat rose 4¾ cents to 6.58.
26: And the key of whether we need to put more risk premium in the wheat market is going to be on how long the strait stays closed or exports are shut off, right, in the Black Sea?
0: Yeah, it's still pretty early in the season. Russia isn't, necessarily in the full swing of their harvest by any means. So, the timing is what we're really focused on there.
26: Okay. We eased back just a little bit in the corn market today. I guess I wasn't too surprised to see that with the weather and whatnot.
0: Yeah, we've seen maybe some of these forecasts turn a little bit wetter, maybe some less concerns about dryness. And also, we got that update from USDA yesterday afternoon. We saw the good to excellent rating for U.S. corn increase 1%. It currently stands at 68%. We also saw CONAB increase their Brazilian corn estimate to 360.1 million metric tons. That's up roughly 1.5 million metric tons from the past month. September corn was down 2.5 cents to 438.5, with December corn down 2¾ cents to 460.5.
26: Plus, we couldn't take out some pretty key moving averages yesterday, and so the market kind of consolidating under those spots as well here. Soybeans setting back here. Obviously, we did not get any flash business from China here now after, 4 days of that?
0: Yeah, we had four consecutive trading days that had opened with the announcement, of China making a flash sale, purchase of soybeans, which, that always seems to, give a little bit of optimism to the day. But, overall over that buying spree, China purchased just over 1 million metric tons of beans. So overall, it's definitely positive to see them, moving on some of those commitments. Just like we are seeing in corn, just not a lot of a weather market developed for beans either. August soybeans fell 4 cents to 11.92¾, while November soybeans fell 3¾ cents to 11.91. August meal gained 20 cents to 3.1740, and August soy oil fell 42 points to 72.40.
26: Yeah, and oil was up. Bean oil was up big yesterday, which helped support the move. But we just cannot stay above the $12 mark here in the beans. It'll be interesting to see, Spencer. What do you think will get us above those levels?
0: Well, obviously the flash sales from China seem to be pushing us in the right direction. I think it's either going to have to be that or some sort of change in the forecast here. I know we've still got a little bit of ways to go till August this year, and we're talking about that critical soybean weather phase.
26: Gotcha. A little pressure in the cotton market today.
0: Yeah, definitely. It's, those cotton futures, they've turned a little bit choppier to start the week here. I think about last week's WASDE that boosted U.S. ending stocks, not only due to higher acres, but we also saw a very small increase in the yield as well. So I think that's really going to kind of limit your upside. But we do have some firm technical support below that, kind of in that 77 to 78 cent area. A lot of, critical moving averages there. And for the day, we saw December cotton down 64 points at 80.87.
26: Well, at least still above the $0.80 mark here, obviously. That's pretty key as well psychologically. Okay, cattle market, kind of a mess today, unfortunately.
0: Yeah, you know, Choice Fox Beef, it's fallen pretty sharply, down $7.08 on the week as of this morning's report. We also saw USDA report cash sales, trending lower from last week's average as well. And, you know, that's just really not offering any support. We saw August live cattle down $3.30 to close at 231.42.5, while August feeders fell $5.55 to 348.80. Today was that 12th consecutive lower close in live cattle as well, Michelle. So a lot of continued technical pressure there.
26: Yeah, ouch. Meanwhile, hogs got just a little bit higher finish.
0: Yep, got a little bit of support from a higher CME lean hogs index, and that helped them finish 35 cents higher on the day at 98.45.
26: All right, thanks so much, Spencer. Appreciate it. Spencer Langford, economist with Pro Farmer, in with Price Action Perspective. Matt Bennett with AgMarket.net. Well, let's get the bag news out of the way first of all. How much technical damage have we done to these cattle charts?
5: Oh, good Lord. It's been rough. I mean, as he said, you know, we've basically just been on a downward trend. I mean, basically on August, you know, you kind of right at that 200-day, you know, if you can hold that, it would be a, you know, a minor victory, if you will. But if you break that, considering the trajectory we're on, I'd be a little bit concerned that it could open up the door to even more selling.
26: What do you make of the technical action in corn and soybeans, the fact that we just can't stay above key moving averages or the $12 mark in the November beans?
5: Yeah, I mean, I think I'll start with corn. You know, I mean, obviously you gapped higher there, you know, on Sunday, I believe that we just barely did. But regardless, I mean, you kind of settle right in the middle of the two. And in all honesty, you're right in the middle of all the ranges as well. So, you know, I think with these corn, you're going to go one of two ways here. And obviously it's the time of year where clearly weather's going to have a lot to do with it. I mean, these forecasts seem to shift almost every 12 hours, so it's really tough to know exactly what to expect there. But, you know, you've got to also understand that right now at 183, you're not a huge carryout. Socrates is 11. You know, a weather hiccup is definitely going to be bought, in my opinion. On the same token, if we have enough to get by, it's going to be more of the same, you know. So growers have to understand that on beans, no doubt that the market just doesn't seem like it feels comfortable about $12. But at the same time, this bean market's been so resilient. I just wouldn't get lulled into thinking it's going to stay this way forever. You know, if I'm a grower and I'm sitting here thinking I've got beans, I have to go to town this fall, take a look. And if you know you can make money there, at least lock in a worst-case scenario.
26: Yeah, are we running out of time for a weather rally in corn? We still have a little time in beans, I would assume. But
5: I mean, I'd say the next 2 to 3 weeks, if you don't get something, it's going to be tough because you're going to be on the backside of pollination soon, and then one more rain, you know, for grain fill, and a lot of guys or gals are feeling really good about the crop.
26: All right, good to talk to you as always. Matt Bennett with AgMarket.net. And back with analysis, our guest analyst today is Dan Bossi, president of Ag Resource Company. We'll be right back here on AgriTalk.
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26: And welcome back to AgriTalk. I'm your host, Michelle Rook. We're just pleased to have Dan Bossi, president of Ag Resource Company, in with analysis today. Dan, thanks for being with us today.
13: Always my pleasure, Michelle. I enjoy talking with you all the time. That's very good.
26: Oh, I love it. All right, so corn and soybeans lower today. Weather, improved crop ratings, a little bit weighing on the markets today. But, you know, does the market have it right where we are with crop ratings and the weather that we've had so far?
13: Well, we think it's done a pretty good job. I mean, the market is weather directed at this time of the year and will be so for another 4 weeks, at least until we get beyond the August crop report. And then we can get in the fields and see what we have. But the forecast was a little cooler in the extended range, a little wetter, and the market, along with rising crop conditions, went down today. Though I think if we go back and start thinking about, the amount of rain some areas got regionally in June, the cool temperatures, now some of the dryness and this extreme heat, it is a much different landscape than last July. And so we at Ag Resource have trimmed our yields just a little bit. So we're down 2 bushels on corn at 181. That's still the second largest corn yield on record. The only second time we've been above 180 bushels an acre. And on soybeans, we're at 52.5. So a modest decline, but I think it's directionally correct in terms of the weather we've had during June and looks like at least during the month of July.
26: So the weather looking forward now, do you think that there's enough of a threat there that we should be putting any more weather premium in?
13: Well, the thing about this year's market, because they're so strong of demand, if you look at corn, feed and residual, exports, ethanol, everything is hitting at the same time, soybeans crush, and if we do have China buying 25 million metric tons of soybeans by the end of December, we don't need much of a yield loss to get a very spicy meatball in terms of the market. So, I guess what I'm saying is that average weather is okay, but in this market and the demand profile that we see, it may not be enough. And as we turn the calendar, pay me past the August crop report, I can see a demand-led bull market starting. But again, for today and the next 4 weeks, it's all about weather.
26: Yeah, it's about supply right now.
13: Yep.
26: But you talk about the 181 yield that Ag Resource have, and I read your comments. You had a nice map out of corn conditions state by state versus last year. And if you look at the big ones, Iowa, Illinois, Nebraska, they're all down substantially from last year, aren't they?
13: Yeah, they are. And it's Illinois that bothers us the most. If you've been out in the state of Illinois, there's some good fields, but boy, there's a lot of fields that got hit by the excessive the rain and the cooler temperatures during the month of June. And those fields are shallow rooted. We're seeing some yellowing of leaves at the lower levels. It's not what we want to see, and I'm worried about the denitrification of soils that really those states are important. And if you look back to last year, Michelle, it was really the plain states, you know, the Kansas, Nebraska, North Dakota, South Dakota, that gave us that 186.5 bushel an acre record corn yield. This year, we're seeing heat and dryness in some of those areas. And this heat is what I believe will pull these corn yields lower on an aggregate basis. But again, we've got some important growing season ahead of us. But as we sit in the middle of July, that's what we see at Ag Resource.
26: Yeah. And you mentioned South Dakota down 10% on corn ratings versus last year. And we had a record crop here. Nebraska down 14%, Illinois down 10, Iowa down 7%. So the setup obviously is there for that yield reduction that you just talked about. Okay, so let's also talk about soybeans because they're an August crop, so we do have some time before we have to worry about big yield losses there, right?
13: No, that's right. They are a crop of August. The first 3 weeks of August are the most important for soybeans, though, again, we are a little disappointed on some populations. So soybeans are a branching crop, so they can help fill in. But we would like to see more temperate temperatures. We'd like to see some rainfall. The forecast for the next couple of weeks is devoid of some of those in the western plains and through the northwest corn belt. We'll see it all and plays out. But I think along with corn, I'm willing to nudge my bean yield a little lower. You remember 53 bushels an acre was last year. It's a record. We'll see how this crop finishes, but that's kind of where I'd like to start today.
26: So let's talk about demand, the demand side of the equation. First of all, from the perspective that we saw a big drawdown from last year to this year in global corn stocks, right? Or we have, and it's going to get smaller?
13: It's going to get smaller, and that demand is really going to be quite strong. And some of this is related back to wheat. Global export supplies of wheat are down about 51 to 52 million metric tons. And so, you know, that's going to be very key in terms of how much wheat feeding. And we think ultimately will end up being a bigger component of corn feed use longer term. So European, I'm just back from Europe. I can tell you the corn crop in France and Italy and portions of Germany are very poor. I saw onion fields while I was there if it wasn't under irrigation. So the EU could be importing somewhere between 24 and 26 million metric tons of corn. And a lot of that will come from the United States, placing them as potentially one of the biggest importers of feed grains in the world next year.
26: All right. So USDA lowered their crop in the WASD last week, 3.7 million metric tons, the EU that is on corn. But it's going to come down how much more?
13: We think another 4 to 5 million metric tons. We're in the upper 40s, lower 50s in where the crop will be. And again, remember that the EU planted a record low amount of corn acreage, so this is not going to be enough. Now, the EU farmer can feed more wheat, but within that, this gets back to the Black Sea problems today and why everything seems to be interconnected in terms of, you know, geopolitical aspects and even policy when you think longer term.
26: So you said world wheat stocks down 50 to 51 million metric tons. How much are world corn stocks down from last year?
13: We're going to expect them somewhere between 34 and 36 million metric tons. So it's a sizable drop there. The only place where world stocks are not dropping significantly will be in soybeans. Again, this makes the importance of China buying that 25 million metric tons of U.S. beans that Trump worked out at least the last November and then accentuated in the middle of May.
26: Okay, so let's go back to that. China, we didn't have any flash sales today, but how much have they bought to date of the 25 million metric tons?
13: Yeah, by our best counts, we're at about 2 million metric tons that the Chinese government has bought of U.S. soybeans to date. I say the government because the Chinese privates are still not buying because there's a duty of 10% on U.S. soybeans. We expect that when the United States drops its 10% fentanyl tariff, that the Chinese will do the same with its tariff. So this is going to happen probably by the first part of August. It just takes a little bit of time, but we're encouraged anyway by the Chinese demand. Yeah, there's still 23 million metric tons yet to buy, but the Chinese are providing indications that they are going to go forward and buy those beans as indicated.
26: Okay. So they're buying those beans right now at a higher price for U.S. beans versus South America, right, or Brazil?
13: Yeah, this is called managed trade. So this is a term we economists don't use very often. Normally, commercial trade is that the Chinese would buy it where it's the cheapest in the world. But in these 2 million metric tons, the United States was more expensive, not by a lot, but by some. And so this is the advantage of managed trade between two parties like the United States and China. We still expect that China will buy U.S. corn, maybe 5 to 15 million metric tons. And there was a rumor in the market that China had bought some wheat. I think it's only a cargo or so, so it may not show up until we see the weekly sales reports. But I also believe China will buy maybe a million metric tons of U.S. wheat.
26: And that rumor yesterday on wheat, that was soft red?
13: Soft red winter, SRW, yes.
26: Okay. So China is part of the story there. You say the tariffs coming down is really their signal that they're going to fulfill this whole purchase agreement with the U.S.
13: Yeah, we need to get the private buyers, the private crushers and such in China involved, feed makers, compounders. When that happens, then I think I feel more confident that the Chinese will be putting a program together and really getting it bought by the end of December. It doesn't have to ship it by the end of December. It can just ship any time in the 2027 year, but I do think they will make those kinds of purchases.
26: Okay. At the same time, I know you have been talking a lot about one of our main competitors, obviously Brazil, looks like they have already put in a seasonal low in terms of their corn price. But are they going to compete with us in the export market?
13: Well, the Brazilians will still export some 40 to 42 million metric tons of corn. That's about the same as the last couple of years. But what's interesting about Brazil is they produce this record corn crop, according to CONAB, over 141 million metric tons. And it's ethanol. I mean, the ethanol market in Brazil has been so strong, Michelle, that the margins have been very, very robust. Of course, Brazil changed its policy on ethanol now to blend 32% of ethanol into its fuel supply. So that's helping the ethanol demand. And we're seeing that Mato Grosso corn crop really being absorbed very quickly by the ethanol producers, and yeah, within that, it's going to limit some of their export availability.
26: All right. Well, hopefully that will open the door for more exports for the U.S. We have lots more to talk about with Dan Bossi, president of Ag Resource Company, coming up right here on AgriTalk.
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26: 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September corn down 2.5, 438.5, beef down 2.75, 460.5, August beans 4 lower, 1192.75, November 3.75 lower, 1191. August meal up 20, 317.40, with soybean oil down 42 points, 7240. September SRW wheat 9.75 higher, 645. HRW up 11.75, 678. Spring wheat 4.75 better at 658. December cotton down 64 points, 8087. August live cattle down 330 at 231.42.5. October down 297.5 at 227.65. New lows for the move there, with August feeders down 555. at 348.80. September down 597.5, 344.85. August hogs 35 better, 98.45. For more information, go to profarmer.com.
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2: Now, WJAG Skywatch weather from Weatherology.
27: Sunshine expected this afternoon with daytime highs approaching 92. South winds 8 to 15 miles per hour. Clear skies again tonight, lows around 66. Sunshine expected tomorrow, highs around 93. I'm meteorologist Jennifer Wojcicki for News Talk WJAG AM 780 and 105.9 FM. 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
4: 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All right, Dan Bossi joining us, president of Ag Resource Company, today as our guest market analyst. So much to talk about. We were talking about the demand side of the row crop markets here, really all the markets, actually, and that you feel we're on the verge of a big demand-led bull market. And let's talk about demand on soybeans. We've already talked about China being in to buy, but processors with the big increase in the RVO levels and whatnot, they're in here crushing as well, demanding those beans, and it has the basis level very strong, doesn't it?
5: No, it does, Michelle. These soybean processors are almost printing money when you're making, $340 to $360 a bushel, and they would. The big thing for any plant is that you run short of supply. So with that in mind, they've been very aggressive in trying to find beans in the country. And I got to tell you, as an analyst, 330 million bushels left at the end of a crop year, which is, August, the end of August, should be enough to tide us over to new crop. But we're looking at today and saying that these basis levels tell us that either the pipeline supplies are higher, by that I'm saying we need more beans around to service these crush facilities, or, of course, the bean stocks may not be there. But in any regards, I'm surprised by the strength of the cash market, and you're seeing it in July futures as we head into expiration.
4: Yeah, that's for sure. They've really caught a bid. And so somebody's wanting to take delivery, that's for sure. Okay, crush margins, $340 to $360. We did pop over $4 at one point, but these are pretty profitable, aren't they?
5: They really are. Historically speaking, this is an unprecedented time in terms of crush margins. So, I like I said, it's almost like printing money. But with that in mind, you want to keep plants operating as at full capacity to the best of your ability. So you want that bridge from old to new crop. But, I've got an end stock estimate for next year on soybeans at around 210 million bushels. I think that's too low, and I just don't think it's even probable. Maybe the minimum amount of soybeans we need at the end of a crop year is really closer to 250 or 275 rather than the lower 200s that we've been going through. It's only because we built out crush capacity by 350 million bushels over the last 3 years.
4: Yeah, and a lot of that is to meet these biofuels demands that we're seeing in the marketplace. My question on that for you is, are we set up to meet these RVO requirements? Are we making the what the mandate is requiring right now, blending what it requires?
5: We are not. We're not even close. And so we need to be consuming about 1.4, 1.5 billion pounds of soybean oil each month. We're not doing that momentarily. I need to have crush facilities, biofuel facilities operating at 90-92%. Today we're operating at around 73%. So we are depleting the RIN bank very quickly. By that I'm saying it's the free get out of jail card if you're a monopoly player that gets these RVO people out of jail. But as that RIN bank comes down, I believe that the RIN value will keep rising. Today we're at a record like $2.53 a gallon. I think that number could move over $3. And I really believe that we need to incentivize the production of more biofuels going forward.
4: Wow. Exciting times there. I also, before we run out of time, I do want to address the whole wheat situation and what's going on in the Black Sea region. Get us up to date on the attacks that have escalated there between Russia and Ukraine and the impact it's having on exports.
5: Well, we used to have kind of an unspoken agreement in that the Russians and Ukrainians would leave vessels in the Black Sea or grain or food supplies alone, and that was kind of established about 9 months after when the war started in 2022. That has all changed as Ukraine has come out and is now targeting dry freight, targeting vessels, targeting port facilities, first in the Azov Sea, and I believe ultimately maybe in Novolinsk, that the Russians are now doing the same thing and targeting Odessa. And today they targeted two dry bulkers in a port in Ukraine, one carrying fertilizer. I believe now that there's

0: risk, both from an insurance standpoint and otherwise, that the war's on, the markets will take on more risk premium because of what Ukraine and Russia are doing to each other. And really the message here is that each country wants to instill as much economic pain on each other so that they get to the negotiating table at some point. But look for attacks both from Ukraine and on Russia, both port and infrastructure and agriculture, to be moving higher or to more incidents as we go forward in time.
1: Yeah, I know the Russian Ag Ministry said they're going to try to reroute to alternative ports, but I would assume that that's pretty limited. Plus, their diesel supplies have to be low enough. It's going to be hard to reroute, isn't it?
0: It's going to be very costly, and I don't think they call them wagons in Russia, which are rail cars, to really do that with any kind of availability. So if you're talking about truck traffic, then it all gets down to diesel supply availability and cost. So I think it's a tough thing to do. I think he's made that for political reasons, not so much in terms of economic ability to switch things around.
1: Dan, does this have a major impact on wheat prices now, or does it have to be prolonged for a while before we start really seeing the market get excited?
0: I think the market's paying attention to it. I think we're watching the implosions, if I can use that word, adjectively speaking, and Russian ports. If a key port like Novolinsk was targeted, I think this would all change things very rapidly. So we're going back to the 2022-23 timeframe in which we all worried that these kind of export facilities would be in play within the war. I think they are now. And so if any of that export availability is taken out, wheat markets globally will adjust accordingly. And then it becomes very important in terms of the 50 million metric tons that are less of supplies in the hands of other global exporters.
1: So you were in Europe and you said right now there's a demand push that's coming for U.S. grains, right?
0: Well, U.S. corn in particular, though I wouldn't rule out some U.S. wheat, quality wheat, going back into Europe. But, you know, U.S. corn in particular, the Spaniards and others will be looking hard at U.S. corn. And today, the price of corn within the EU is near $7 a bushel. So U.S. corn, a little bit at $5 out of the Gulf, is very, very attractive.
1: So when do we start to see this market pivot and this bull market that you're talking about, this demand-led bull market, really take off here? Will it be as we get into 27 or not?
0: I believe one of the keys here will be as we get past the August crop report. In other words, will we find any additionality in U.S. corn seedings or soybean seedings? Where are yields? And at that point, along with figuring out where the European crops will be, I think the market starts its pivot rather early, and we start to see buying as a super El Nino is evident, and the hedge funds engage again on the long side.
1: Well, there's hedge funds that have been created right now just to trade this El Nino weather event, right?
0: Oh, they have been, you know, hundreds of millions of dollars. So they want to invest. Most of them that I talk to are just waiting for the calendar to shift to August before they really get involved in a big way.
1: So if this starts after the August crop report, how much higher do you think prices are going to go? That's what farmers are thinking. You know, do I hold on, wait for this rally? How high are prices going to get?
0: Well, that's always the hard question, Michelle. But as an analyst, I've done this for now over 40 years. I'll put some numbers on the table. I do believe, and I hate to say this, corn will make it to $6 someday. $6 is a target that we at Ag Resource are looking at relative to stocks use analysis sometime in, by the first quarter of 2027. On soybeans, we think the market can make it up to $13.5 or $14 just based on the demand. Now, again, all of this would change if China went away. That's the big unknown in geopolitics. But if China is a buyer and things are as they sit today, those are the kind of numbers we're thinking about going forward.
1: What about wheat?
0: We were looking somewhere between $7 and $7.50. But again, that assumes normality to some degree in Russia and Ukraine. I mean, higher prices. We could go back to 2022 and look at where wheat prices could go if we had a full war and started to take out logistical assets very quickly. That would be very important. But let's talk about $7, $7.50 today.
1: So the best advice for producers now with this in mind, marketing wise.
0: Listen, I'm kind of the guy. I've been a bear for the last 2.5 years. We've been making sales on rallies. We're now buying dips for end users. I'm trying to maximize the producer's opportunities. So I'm not making any new sales here unless you absolutely have to have cash flow at harvest. And even then, maybe look at options to keep your upside potential there, because I do believe higher prices could be offered as we get into the, let's say, the last quarter of this year and the first quarter of next year.
1: Interesting. Okay, I do have to ask you about cattle before I let you go, because it was kind of a train wreck again here today. I think the live cattle futures took out the lows that we made the day that the screwworm announcement was made here in the U.S. How much lower do you think these cattle prices have to go?
0: Well, right now it's a liquidity game. We have had cattle futures. I think today was a record. I think we closed lower the 12th consecutive session. Not sure that's ever happened at the CME before, so that's kind of a historic day. But with that being said, you know, when we get the last seller in there, I think that's when we'll find a bottom, a seasonal bottom. But a lot of the cattle break is related to imports. We're just seeing a lot of beef being imported into the United States, which at the same time is hitting a consumer that is a little more tepid in terms of his buying of high-priced beef. So those two combined are likely conspiring to give us the break. I think we're within $2 to $4 of the bottom in December cattle futures, and accordingly, I think that's the risk as we see it going forward.
1: So you don't think these six-year-long uptrends are going to be taken out?
0: I believe that the cattle market is still in a structural bull market, a supply bull market, but every once in a while we have these very sharp demand breaks, and that break this time has been based on imports. If Brazil sees a 25% tariff that includes some of its beef, that will change things in the cattle market very quickly.
1: USTR said they might not put it on their beef.
0: I know. I'm hearing both sides right now. Michelle, we'll see what happens.
1: Okay. Dan, appreciate your time as always. We'll talk soon.
0: Be well.
1: Dan Bossi, president of Ag Resource Company. When we come back, our Ag Weather Update with Drew Lerner, president of World Weather Inc.
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1: 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All right. Ag weather today. Drew Lerner, president of World Weather Incorporated, is joining us. And nothing to talk about here, Drew, is there?
16: It's summer in the world. Yes.
1: Yeah, and we have been in a weather market, and everybody wants to know here, this ridge of high pressure, this heat and dryness, how long is it going to last?
16: All right. Well, the way it looks at the moment, it's going to stay where it's at in the middle of North America for 7 days yet. Then it is going to retrograde to the southwest. And as it retrogrades that way, which should open up the door of opportunity for a little bit of cooler air to come down from Canada, it will be primarily a Midwest proper event, but a little bit of that cooling will occur in the northern plains as well. And as those cooler shots of air come southeastward, they will stir up a little bit of moisture and precipitation, but it doesn't look really healthy for good solid soaking rain in the Dakotas or Minnesota, maybe northwest Iowa or Nebraska. So look at some rain, but it doesn't look like it's going to be super good rainfall.
1: So let's talk about the impact that you think it's having on the crops right now. Have we already seen any damage? I know we're not even at 50% of the crop nationally pollinating yet, but.
16: That's right. We're still early in the game. And typically that is still not so bad. And one of the things I noticed over the weekend when we saw those 115 degree temperatures out in Montana is that the heat, the excessive heat, the temperatures over 100 didn't really get into the eastern Dakotas, Minnesota, or Iowa, or any of those major corn and soybean producing areas. And so, yeah, it was dry and it was warm, but they had had some rain just before the heat came on. And so the answer to your question is no, I don't think we've done a lot of damage. We've stressed the crop, and it was already somewhat stressed, so it's not in the best shape. But we haven't jumped off some cliff here yet. I think the key here is what happens as we go into late July. If we are going to persist with a very limited amount of rainfall and continue with hot temperatures or go back into it again, then I think that next time we do that is going to be a lot more punishing to the crop. So I'm not sure we've done a lot of serious damage up to this point.
1: So do you think the extended forecast has any threat for that?
16: You know, I do think that a small part of the northwestern Corn Belt and certainly a part of the spring wheat country is at risk of seeing some kind of chronic dryness. There will be some opportunity for a few showers to occur across some of this area. I do think it'll cool down too briefly. But I'm anticipating the ridge to move back after it moves away. It'll come back again. And I think sometime in August we're going to see another round of more meaningful heat. And I do think the crop will be limping along enough at that point that it'll get hurt a little bit more significantly at that point. So maybe the soybeans will get more into the mix. Corn is going to continue to have some certainly stress, and we're probably going to shave some yield off. But, you know, it's real important that we keep the Northwest separate from the rest of the Midwest, because conditions in the rest of the Midwest are really pretty darn good. And it wasn't the best spring in the whole world, but we're going to have enough of the Midwest that yields well that what happens in the Northwest may not be bad enough unless for some reason it becomes much more widespread.
1: Yeah, is that why crop ratings on corn and beans nationally went up 1% last week?
16: You know, I think it probably has something to do with it, yes. I really don't think that we've been into this hot, dry long enough to really have a negative impact yet. Now, next week, maybe something a little bit different.
1: Yeah. The one exception, do you think there's been an impact on the spring wheat crop? I see Montana's spring wheat condition was down like 10% this last week.
16: Yeah, spring wheat's a little bit different story. It's a different point in its development. And Montana was already a little bit dry anyway, and the heat just was nasty. I mean, temperatures of 110, 115 degrees is not good for any crop, even if you have moisture in the ground. And some of that area just didn't have the moisture. So, yeah, I certainly think that justifies the fall off in the wheat condition there. And I do think we've done some damage that will probably not be replaceable.
1: Do you expect crop ratings to drop next week on both row crops and wheat?
16: Yes, I do, especially in the heart of the Dakotas and Montana. We'll probably see maybe a little bit in Minnesota, but I think most of Minnesota is not going to be faced with that because so much of the state is still in okay shape and they haven't had the heat. They will dry down, but I don't think that the decline was going to be that great there. Northwest Iowa, you know, maybe a few counties there, but the bulk of Iowa had all that crazy amount of rainfall just a week and a half before we got into the heat, so I don't think there's going to be any decline there.
1: What about the areas that have had that excessive moisture? How much has that damaged the crop?
16: Yeah, now we have done some damage in several areas, some parts in Iowa, some parts in Missouri. We've seen several areas in Kentucky and maybe southernmost Indiana, a few spots in Illinois. It's all over the place. It's going to be hard to assess. In most cases, we're probably not looking at real serious losses, but there's going to be some low-lying areas that were drowned out without a question. But I doubt seriously it's been huge up to this point, but the combination of having a little bit of drowning, a little bit of heat stress and moisture stress in the Northwest, and having all that coolness around in the spring, it's not going to be a record crop, that's for sure.
1: The EU, record heat and drought, obviously has trimmed their crop, but are they going to get any reprieve?
16: There are some thunderstorms that will occur tomorrow into Saturday, and we will see portions of France coming up with an inch of rain. Now, I think about 25 or 30% of the country will see that. First of all, let me make sure that we understand that about 53% of France's summer crops are irrigated. So With that in mind, there is going to be some relief from the showers and storms that are coming up, but it's only a 3 or 4 day period where we're going to have this opportunity. And right after that, it goes back into the dry again, and we'll probably stay in a drier mode all the way into the last days of July. The temperatures will not be as hot as they have been, so whatever okay. moisture they get, they'll be able to benefit from that moisture for a little while.
1: All right. Well, I think the crop will continue to get smaller there, it looks like. Thanks so much, Drew. Appreciate it.
16: You bet. Have a great day.
1: You too. Drew Lerner with World Weather. 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
22: I'm Lisa Lacerra, Fox News. The U.S. military says more than 20 Navy warships and hundreds of aircraft are operating across the Middle East to block passage to Iranian ports after Iran's attack on commercial ships in the Strait of Hormuz.
23: And when fully enforced by the U.S. Navy, it will cost Iran over $400 million a day. And tonight, on President Trump's orders, a sixth wave of U.S. airstrikes is striking Iran. That's the sixth time over the past week. Despite the American bombardment over the past week, Iran has been launching attacks of its own against neighboring Gulf states, including Kuwait and Bahrain.
22: Fox's Lucas Tomlinson in Tel Aviv. Yesterday, President Trump announced the blockade would happen today and also said he would impose a 20% fee on ships passing through the strait, but has since reversed course, citing requests from allies in the Gulf. The Florida Highway Patrol says a man running from immigration and other federal agents was struck and killed by a tractor trailer. The 28-year-old was among four people in a vehicle that had been stopped by police in St. Augustine. The four men ran off, they say, with one running across a busy road when he was hit. This is the third death in about a week involving encounters with ICE agents. Earlier today, ICE suspended most vehicle stops after a Colombian man was shot to death in Maine yesterday. Border Czar Tom Homan tells Fox he thinks it's only temporary.
24: We'll let this play out where it is, but I think ICE is going to continue doing record arrests, record removals, and this is, I wouldn't even call it bumping the road. I mean, this is going to be a short-term review.
22: DHS says the officer, fearing for public safety, shot and killed the man because he was using his vehicle as a weapon. By a vote of 308 to 117, the House has approved a bill that would have the U.S. go to daylight saving time permanently, ending switching clocks twice a year. The bill next heads to the Senate, though its fate is unclear. 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
4: From the WJAG and Norfolk Daily News Newsroom, I'm Paul Hughes. Omaha billionaire Warren Buffett has omitted Bill Gates Foundation from his annual donations this year after disclosures of the Microsoft co-founder's ties to convicted sex offender Jeffrey Epstein. He'll donate about $6 billion to four family foundations, but did not mention Gates. Buffett also said in his statement that he wants all of his remaining Berkshire Hathaway stock worth nearly $146 billion donated to charity by the end of 2034. Most of Buffett's donations since 2006 have gone to the Gates Foundation. Buffett told CNBC in March that he hadn't talked to Gates since before the Epstein files were released in 2025. They used to be exceptionally close friends. Gates denies any knowledge of Epstein's crimes and hasn't been accused of any wrongdoing. The Foundry Apartments will have a ribbon-cutting ceremony on Wednesday at 2 p.m. at 2045 West Paswalk Avenue in Norfolk to celebrate the opening of the new 166-unit multifamily community. The Foundry represents a significant addition to Norfolk's housing supply, addressing demand driven by the region's continued employment and population growth. The Norfolk Daily News reports the community has units available for immediate occupancy. Leasing information is available at foundrynorfolk.com. For those stories and more, go to WJAG.com.
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5: Sunshine expected this afternoon with daytime highs approaching 92. South winds 8 to 15 miles per hour. Clear skies again tonight, lows around 66. Sunshine expected tomorrow, highs around 93. I'm meteorologist Jennifer Wojcicki for News Talk WJAG AM 780 and 105.9 FM. 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
2: 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The Norfolk Motor Company Senior Legion baseball team returned to the home diamond earlier this afternoon for their final regular season contest as they faced off with Pierce out at Veterans Memorial Park. Landon Vergitz, Alex McChantsev, and Carter Wallnoffer each came away with two hits, while Vergitz and Braden Kuzier each drove in two runs as Norfolk came out the 15-0 run rule win over Pierce. Their runs came in a variety of forms as Norfolk took advantage of several pass balls, stolen bases, and 8 years by the Pierce defense. However, McChantsev says it doesn't matter how they get the score, it was key to build momentum heading into district play on Friday.
3: This weekend we didn't do as great of a job as we kind of expected to or wanted to, so this game kind of just flushes out this weekend and just kind of gives us that confidence going into districts.
2: Taking a look at the college level, Nebraska baseball will most likely be replacing a key piece in the outfield as Mac Moyer signed an undrafted free agent contract with San Diego earlier today. Moyer becomes the fourth Husker from this year's team to continue with the Major League program after Ty Horn and Carson Yasa were selected in the third round on Saturday and Dylan Carey signed with the New York Mets on Monday. Moyer, across 60 games with 57 starts, held a .353 batting average with 13 doubles, 2 triples, 4 homers, and 38 RBIs, and recorded 27 multi-hit games along with reaching base safely and 45 consecutive outings. That's a look at sports. I'm Pat Cavay.
4: Here are the afternoon cash grain bids from area elevators. At mid-afternoon on Tuesday, corn was trending lower by 2 cents, and beans were trending 4 cents lower. ADM in Columbus, cash corn 429, new crop 446. Beamer Grain LLC, cash corn 404. Blumenegan Bloomfield, cash corn 403, new crop 403. 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CIE in Norfolk, cash corn 404, new crop 421. Walbaum's in Wakefield, cash corn 404, new crop 408. Wisner Farmers Elevator, cash corn 402, new crop 415. CVA 8120 in Randolph, cash corn 396, new crop 416. Cash beans 1138, new crop 1126. ADM in Enola, cash corn 409, new crop 421. Cash beans 1153, new crop 1121. Cargill Incorporated in Albion, cash corn 413, new crop 430, cash beans 1132, new crop 1136. Central Valley Ag in Humphrey, cash corn 402, new crop 416, cash beans 1132, new crop 1136. Farmers Co-op in Lindsay, cash corn 403, new crop 415, cash beans 1131, new crop 1121. Farmers Pride in Battle Creek, cash corn 399, new crop 416. Cash beans 1141, new crop 1121. Farmers Pride in Neely, cash corn 394.

0: 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Cash beans 1141, new crop 1121. 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Cash beans 1131, new crop 1121. 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Cash beans 1141, new crop 1121. 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Cash beans 1131, new crop 1117. 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Cash beans 1141, new crop 1121. Frontier Co-op in Columbus, cash corn 411, new crop 424. Cash beans 1150, new crop 1126. Frontier Co-op in Tarnov, cash corn 403, new crop 412. Cash beans 1151, new crop 1123. Frontier Co-op in Schuyler, cash corn 406, new crop 417. Cash beans 1154, new crop 1133. Ochsner Grain in Madison, cash corn 402. New crop 420, cash beans 1094, new crop 1121, and Norfolk Crush, cash beans 1213, new crop 1146. 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
2: It is the Jesse Kelly Show on a spectacular, wonderful Tuesday. Remember, if you miss any part of the show, you can download the whole thing on iHeart, Spotify, iTunes. Now, let's continue, shall we? Let's continue by looking back again on Minnesota. Because what happened in Minnesota is the reason we are still dealing with these tactics from the communists. I told you at the time what happened there, what we did there, was a gigantic mistake. It was a gigantic mistake, and I told you it was a mistake that would plague us until we reversed said mistake. Said it over and over and over again. Okay, so what happened in Minnesota? What happened in Minnesota was the most predictable thing in the history of the world, because I told you repeatedly, over and over and over again, that while Trump was out there on the campaign trail promising this...
3: And on day one, we will begin the largest domestic deportation operation in American history.
2: And I cheered and you cheered, and it's wonderful, and I believe he wants that. I also warned you about this.
4: There's no nice way to tell somebody, you're not welcome here. Stay out. It cannot be done nicely. It cannot. And it will involve tears. The propaganda effort around stopping this will be the largest, most pervasive, most evil propaganda effort you have ever seen in your life. The propaganda effort is not going to be just a bunch of screaming harpies. No, let all the illegals stay. The propaganda effort is going to be aimed directly at that kind heart that beats in your chest.
2: Why did I know they were going to run ops against this? Well, it doesn't take a genius to figure it out. Just listen to what these people have to say. You may not be passionate about immigration or deportation, and you don't have to be. You have every right to be passionate about whatever issue you're passionate about. However, you still have to understand the enemy and what he's trying to do and what he wants to do and why he wants to do it. And, well, they're really passionate about the issue.
5: The other thing that we blocked yesterday was the SAVE Act, right? Which was literally allow this administration to rig our democracy so that it would be hard for any Democrat in any state to win any election.
2: The Democrat Party disappears without foreigners. It disappears. There is no viable Democrat Party without the mass presence of foreigners, millions of them, in our country. The Democrat Party is gone. Their very survival, their everything, depends on the presence of foreigners. And so the Biden administration, you already know, they brought in 20 million of them. It's a rough number, probably pretty close to accurate. While they were bringing in the 20 million, they actually took it steps further, and they dismantled the deportation.

0: August. Additional work will continue under traffic. Motorists are reminded to drive cautiously in and near work zones, to buckle up and to put down the phones.
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2: Clear skies tonight with lows around 66. Southerly winds 5 to 10 miles per hour. Bright sunshine expected again tomorrow. Daytime highs approaching 92. Tomorrow night, lows around 68. I'm meteorologist Jennifer Wojcicki for News Talk WJAG AM 780 and 105.9 FM. 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
3: It is the Jesse Kelly Show on a wonderful, wonderful, amazing Tuesday. Remember, if you miss any part of the show, you can download it. iHeart, Spotify, iTunes. I'm going to continue highlighting this as something great because it is something great. We know Democrats, we know they work with criminals, usually foreign criminals, to steal from you. That, you know, that takes place. We talk about it all the time. Any place there is an area that is blue controlled, you will find Democrats working with gobs of foreigners to steal taxpayer money. Headline, Washington state officials decline to investigate empty daycares for potential fraud. You know exactly why that is. You know who's committing the acts of fraud. You know why Democrats won't investigate it. It's an arrangement they've all come to agree upon. I'm going to bring you in, foreigner, and all 80 members of your family. You will all vote Democrat. And in return, I won't investigate the various crimes you're sure to commit. We all understand the game. Now that we have a different crew in town at the DOJ, we're making some headway.
4: Today, alongside the Department of Homeland Security and other federal partners, we are announcing an extraordinary enforcement milestone in a new frontier of fraud enforcement. That is trade and customs fraud. In less than 1 year since its launch, the Trade Fraud Task Force, which is now a permanent force within our fraud division, has officially surpassed $1 billion in criminal and civil recoveries, penalties, forfeitures, and charge losses. For too long, bad actors seeking to exploit the American economy have decided that ignoring and violating U.S. customs laws is a business risk worth taking. Those days are over.
3: This is good. This is good. Do you know how much more they're going to find? And Todd Blanche just got there. Look, I hate to bring it up. One, I had been told several concerns about Todd Blanche. He's been killing it so far. That's one. Two, what exactly was Amy Coney Barrett doing the entire time at the Justice Department? What was she doing? Anybody? Hey, small hands talker. I don't have small hands. In my opinion, J.D. has too much hand movement when he speaks. He also needs to walk back the Margaret Thatcher, Milton Friedman hate. I'm leaning hard Rubio, this guy says. Well, I don't care whether you're a Rubio guy or Vance guy or someone else, Heavy D or someone like that. Obviously, you back who you want. I am going to give it to you pretty straight. You're not going to have a choice between Rubio and J.D., Remember, Rubio has already come out and said, if J.D. runs, I'm not running. That probably means Marco will be his VP. Now, why would Marco say that? They are personal friends. They hang out. Do you know how hard it would be? Think about it like this. You know the old saying, it's lonely at the top? Well, it truly, truly is. Believe me, I'm not putting myself there, but I mean, think about it. Think about Elon Musk, the richest man in the world, now a trillionaire, Elon Musk. Now, let's have an uncomfortable talk just about life here, and it's one that might make you wince. Sorry, but it's true. It's very, very difficult to maintain close personal friendships with somebody who is outside of your socioeconomic bracket. That doesn't mean you have to give up your childhood friends.